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2: Did you say kicking booth or kissing booth?
1: I hope I said kicking booth, but you like to throw me a curveball. Let me double check here. I'm hoping I can blame the copywriter if it's it is kicking booth. Field goal kick contest.
2: So maybe Pat Anger was hosting a kissing booth.
1: Well, I'll tell you what. He'd have them lined up for blocks, yeah, wouldn't
2: absolutely.
1: He? Just
2: oh,
1: to be
2: sure.
1: Able to plant one on the all great linebacker. But I'm not sure Mary would appreciate that. But anyway.
2: Probably not.
1: Hey, we're at View Rooftop. We got smiling faces waiting to take care of you each and every night, not just tonight. Like Mia from Rockford. Martin is from Taiwan. Martin's no doubt an Iowa student. Trey is a Tiffin native right out the road. And Kendall from Aurora, Illinois. We've had some good football players out of Aurora down through the years.
2: Really have. Great area for us to recruit in, and we consider that being, you know, part of the state.
1: Hawkeye
2: actually.
1: Country,
2: yep,
1: yes.
2: Sure
1: just,
2: do.
1: Just across the border from the Quad Cities. All right, let's meet this week's University of Iowa Stead Family Children's Hospital kid captain coach. It's 10-year-old Eliana Gall from Piasta up near Dubuque. 10-year-old Eliana Gall, G-O-L-L, G-A-U-L, diagnosed before birth with spina bifida. Eliana arrived at just 25 weeks gestation, weighing slightly more than a pound. And she's remained incredibly resilient through numerous procedures at Stead Family Children's Hospital, including laser eye surgery, treatment for club feet and kidney stones, a shunt placement for hydrocephalus, implantation of a brain stimulator to help stimulate epilepsy attacks. She's just had a number of setbacks, but look at her smiling parents there. And through it all, Eliana's strength and unwavering spirit continue to inspire us all. Giving Doc a big old hug there. And, you know, every week we talk about what great examples these kids are. Because of courage, because of their smiles, their stamina, and really what Stead Family Children's Hospital is all about.
2: Really is, and, you know, the kids are just inspirational. The stories are inspirational, and, again, it's always a family. A family

0: family deal. Everybody's involved, and family on the other side of the coin too, the doctors, the nurses, the therapists, and it's truly a team effort, and it's just, you know, it's wonderful that we have it here and can serve such a nice big area, and just unbelievable. Can you imagine being born 15 weeks prematurely and a pound at birth, and just it's a great story, and what a great smile, and her eyes just pop right out.
1: So I'm sure really they do. Got a beautiful picture of her with the Hawkeye foam rubber hand there, Hawks number one. You're number one, Eliana, and she'll be out there at center field on the 50-yard line come Saturday. Make sure if you're in the stadium or even at home in your living room, stand up and give her a big ovation, okay? Eliana Gall from Piasta. I was told when she was born she would fit in the palm of your hand.
0: It's amazing. And
1: it is incredible.
0: It's amazing the progress that they make year in and year out, NICU and with the preemies. It's mind-blowing, quite frankly. And just, you know, a lot of people are really dedicated to what they do, and they do it at an extremely high level. So we're really fortunate.
1: Coach, before we take our final break of the night, John is on Facebook. Kirk, after beating Michigan State in 2009 on that last play with a touchdown, the Hawks still had to attempt the extra point. I think the team took a knee. After Michigan Saturday, there was no extra point attempt. When did the rule change? Why did it change? What do you think of extra point attempts with no time left on the clock?
0: Yeah, simple answer is I don't know when it changed. We were actually talking about that after the game. We were prepared to take a knee, too, if and in fact that was the case. But you know, if you go back to the first game that Michigan played this year, there was no extra point there. So I don't know when they changed it. It's obviously a good rule. I mean, it's almost senseless to make anybody be out there after the clock runs out and the score's already decided. But, yeah, somewhere somebody figured it out, and at least they've changed it. It's really interesting because we were talking about that afterwards. So and congratulations to John for thinking of that.
1: The simple answer why you take a knee instead of attempting the extra point is?
0: Just to get the heck out of there with a win.
1: If they block it?
0: Yep.
1: They can, run the other way.
0: I'm old enough to remember Joe Pisarczyk.
1: Oh, gosh, yes.
0: Yep.
1: Joe Pisarczyk will never forget that day. Yeah, in the NFL playoffs, I believe, right?
0: I don't know if it was a playoffs. I think it was Philly and New York, I think.
1: Okay.
0: Wow.
1: Anyway, so that's why, and good questions. We'll take our final break, come back, and wrap things up for this week at View Rooftop on Hawk Talk with Coach Ferentz from Learfield.
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1: 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Enjoy responsibly. I wanted to mention, too, we were talking about the Abbott blood drive, and we need to boost the Hawks further up that top five. There is a collection drive, I'm told, tomorrow from 11 a.m. to 3 p.m. in the lobby of UI Stead Family Children's Hospital. So please show up tomorrow between 11 and 3 and turn Hawkeye Pride into life-saving action. Okay, Coach, we got a couple minutes left here. By the way, that basketball question before, J.R. Angle, who played for Coach Alford back in the day, outstanding player for the Hawkeyes, great shooter. I believe J.R. was from the state of Indiana. He wants to know who the best basketball player is on the football roster.
0: Yeah, that's a really good question.
1: It's a good question.
0: So I thought that the guy who inquired about it must have known that, you know, 2 years women's basketball coach. Worcester Academy.
1: Oh.
0: You never talk about that.
1: No. You know what? We're going to do a feature next week.
0: That was a scary.
1: You coaching women's basketball. Lisa Blue.
0: Two years. She's safe. Everybody's safe. Don't worry about it. Yeah. But it was a lot of fun. So the best basketball player on our team. I'll tell you, if you threw it out to our players, you would have 20 volunteers all claiming it.
1: Of course.
0: You know, of course, everybody's the best. That's a really good question. I got to think about that.
1: Well, I'll tell you, Braden Jackson would be my point guard.
0: Yeah,
1: I'll tell you that right now.
0: Pretty good.
1: I'd probably have Vander C at the power forward.
0: Pretty good. Yep.
1: Who would I have at the post? Probably Trevor Locke, because nobody can set a pick like Trevor, with the exception of maybe Cade Pieper.
0: True. Locke's taller.
1: You know, next week we'll come up with our starting five.
0: That's a good one.
1: Iowa football players who would make good basketball players, not knowing whether or not. I mean, I'm sure most of them. Cooper DeJean's gone, so we can't add him.
0: He was good.
1: James in Des Moines, after such an emotional win last week, how difficult is it going to be to not have an emotional letdown this week? And you talk about that all the time.
0: Yeah, I mean, we have a routine, and, you know, to me that's kind of a crutch, if you will. So we talked to our guys in camp about just, you know, we know we got 12 games. No idea when they're going to be kicked off. I mean, that's college football, but
1: yeah. –
0: We know what games are there, you know, when they play them, Friday, Saturday, whatever, and it's our job to be ready. And you're talking about 12 days out of 360-plus, so, you know, if you can't be ready for that, then shame on you, and it's just, you know, probably should be doing something else.
1: Well said, Coach. On that note, we'll wrap up this week's Hawk Talk with Coach Ferentz. Don't forget the blood drive at Stead Family Children's Hospital lobby tomorrow from 11 a.m. to 3 p.m. Kirk, looking forward. It's been a great week so far. The weather's going to be nice. We'll see you on ANF Saturday.
0: Great opportunity, big challenge. We'll see what happens here.
1: Thanks, Coach.
0: Thank you.
1: And that's it for this week's show. Thanks for joining us on the Hawkeye Radio Network. We're right back here next week at 6:30. And join us 12:30 for the pregame this Saturday, the Hawkeyes and the Buckeyes. Good night, everybody.
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3: From ABC News, I'm Dave Packer. Passengers aboard a Fly Dubai flight to Tel Aviv today sprang into action after the co-pilot allegedly stabbed the captain and plunged the plane thousands of feet in an apparent attempt to crash it in what Israeli officials are calling an act of terror.
4: And in a stunning turn, a passenger who stormed the cockpit to help, later describing the incredible moment, he took over the plane's controls, pulling it out of the nosedive, saying he learned it by watching TV. A third pilot who was on that plane then stepping in.
3: ABC's Tom Sophie Borge, by the way, that passenger, a plumber by trade. The U.S. Supreme Court this evening cleared the way for Tennessee to execute Krista Gayle Pike, overturning today's last-minute stay that stalled the state's first execution of a woman in at least 200 years. Pike, 50, accused of the 1995 beating, torture, and killing of 19-year-old Colleen Slimmer. The U.S. military completing its withdrawal of American forces from Iraq. This morning, the remaining U.S. troops and equipment were pulled from the Erbil Air Base. President Trump.
5: Americans want to serve.
6: Operation Inherent Resolve, which is what they called it, ends in 2026 under the leadership of President Donald J. Trump. We're getting the hell out of there.
3: Ending the U.S.-led operation to fight ISIS, which began in 2014. The withdrawal was initially negotiated by the Biden administration in 2024. Defense Secretary Pete Hegseth confirmed today that the U.S. military will cut 20% of its generals and admirals. And today, during a speech, he repeatedly discussed the new direction he laid out last year, which includes BMI and physical fitness tests and no admittance for transgender service members.
5: Americans want to serve when they are led by strong patriots, not by weak weirdos.
3: Hegseth said enrollment for the military is up. Cornell University agreeing to initiate an independent investigation as to how it handled a former student now alleges she was a victim of gang rape. 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
3: Attorney General Todd Blanche announced federal indictments against 10 foreign nationals accused of illegally registering and voting in Minnesota elections.
11: Charges include illegally voting in the general elections of 2022, 2024, and the midterm, the primary elections of August of this year, of August 2026. The defendants that have been charged include foreign nationals from Brazil, Ghana, and Liberia.
3: At least one defendant is already charged. By the way, there was Attorney General Todd Blanche. Now, Blanche also filed a judicial misconduct complaint against almost the entire federal bench of the state, stemming from a New York Times article with quotes on ICE raids. DoorDash says it's partnering with Macy's and the North Face, Vans, and Timberland to expand clothing delivery in as little as an hour. Returns will also be accepted. Well, who's ready for winter?
12: If you've been following the Fat Bear Week contest at Katmai National Park in Alaska, we have a winner. And his name is the same as Dora the Explorer's old pal.
13: Backpack,
12: a male bear weighing over 1,000 pounds, overcame an injury in 2007 to win the most.

0: most votes this year. On the other side, a lady bear known simply as number 910, one for the women. Sherry Preston, ABC News.
1: Zoo Atlanta releasing a photo of its newest resident, giant panda Fu Zhang, on Facebook. Dave Packer, ABC News.
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3: Thunderstorms likely tonight, otherwise cloudy skies. Lows of a low around 60. Winds out of the southwest around 5 miles per hour. Cloudy skies expected again tomorrow. Chance for showers. Daytime, up to 64. Partly cloudy skies tomorrow night. Lows dip down to about 46. Low 60s Friday, warmer on Saturday with highs in the mid-60s. That's the weatherology forecast for AM 1300 KGLO. Right now, 66.
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1: Storms likely tonight, otherwise overcast skies. Lows dip down to about 60. Southwest winds around 5 miles per hour. Cloudy skies expected again tomorrow. Chance for showers. High temperatures reach up to 64. Partly cloudy skies tomorrow night. Lows dip down to about 46. Low 60s Friday. Warmer on Saturday with highs in the mid-60s. That's the weatherology forecast for AM 1300 KGLO. Right now, 66.
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0: The world used to be afraid to say the word AIDS. Now, we speak out.
1: I just want to raise money to make sure people have dignity for the rest of their life and be able to live a little better.
0: We thought it was a disease that affected a few. Now we know it affects us all. There was a time when the world looked away. Now we know that prevention and innovation work. Every year around the world, we reach hundreds of thousands with testing, prevention, and treatment. But our progress isn't permanent. HIV isn't over. There are more than 1.3 million new infections globally every year. More than 150,000 people are living with HIV in the United States and they don't know it. But while others are cutting back, we are stepping up. When the world looked away, we didn't, and we never will.
2: Millions of people of all ages have speech, language, or hearing disorders. They can face challenges that make daily life difficult at home, school, work, and beyond. Safety concerns can even arise. A recent poll of caregivers to adults with communication disorders found that communication breakdowns can make it difficult to know if a person is sick, in pain, or otherwise unsafe, potentially complicating medical issues.

0: safely in Saudi Arabia. Passenger Amog Etali.
1: I have to say that we had a very, very warm welcoming from the Saudi Arabias. They took care, they had medical team and food and whatever we needed.
0: The alleged attacker is also being questioned there. Defense Secretary Pete Hegseth told service members woke culture is no longer welcome.
2: The ideological clowns are out. The patriotic cowboys are in, with testosterone testing on top.
0: Along with BMI and fitness tests and no transgender service members. 23 years after the U.S. invaded Iraq, the White House announcing it completed its withdrawal from the country. American troops leaving their last remaining bases following their mission to defeat ISIS. President Trump calling the Iraq War a bad decision and a quagmire. You're listening to ABC News.
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3: These statements have not been evaluated by the FDA. This product is not intended to diagnose, treat, cure, or prevent any disease.
0: A source confirms to ABC News that the Federal Trade Commission has opened an investigation into the safety of AI systems, including Anthropic and OpenAI. Murder charges in the murder case of a New York Times executive.
7: The two 77-year-olds who each reportedly took turns shooting are now officially charged with murder, personal use of a firearm causing death, and the special circumstance of lying in wait. They're accused of killing their son-in-law, 40-year-old Jonathan McKenzie, in a sports complex parking lot in Dublin, California last weekend. New details are emerging that McKenzie was transgender, and court documents claim he had suffered abuse as a transgender man at the hands of the two elderly suspects and their daughter. He and their daughter had been going through a contentious divorce. Alex Stone, ABC News.
0: Senator Tim Scott has introduced a bill that he says aims to bring more TV and film production back to the U.S.
8: To qualify for a 20% tax credit, 75% of the payroll and production has to be done in America to qualify for that. So there are some stringent guidelines that are embedded in the bill to make sure that you break through the threshold.
0: The South Carolina Republican is leading the effort on the bill along with Senator Adam Schiff, a California Democrat. Scientists say Switzerland's glaciers lost more than 5% of their ice this year amid Europe's record-breaking heat wave. It's still not as much as the losses seen in 2022. One upside, they say glacier melt contributes to easing summer water shortages. Dave Packer, ABC News.
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10: Storms likely tonight, otherwise overcast skies. Lows dip down to about 60. Southwest winds around 5 miles per hour. Cloudy skies expected again tomorrow. Chance for showers. High temperatures reach up to 64. Partly cloudy skies tomorrow night. Lows dip down to about 46. Low 60s Friday, warmer on Saturday with highs in the mid-60s. That's the weatherology forecast for AM 1300 KGLO. Right now, 64.
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13: From ABC News, I'm Dave Packer. Passengers on board a Fly Dubai flight to Tel Aviv Wednesday sprang into action after the co-pilot allegedly stabbed the captain and plunged the plane thousands of feet in an apparent attempt to crash it in what Israeli officials are saying was an act of terror. ABC's Tom Sophie Borage in Tel Aviv.
14: And in a stunning turn, a passenger who stormed the cockpit to help, later describing the incredible moment, he took over the plane's controls, pulling it out of the nosedive, saying he learned it by watching TV. A third pilot who was on that plane then stepping in.
13: That passenger, a plumber by trade, by the way. Witnesses say Krista Pike, given two rounds of lethal peanut barbitol. They tried to execute her in Tennessee, but that apparently was botched. Reporter Terry Gessner with ABC affiliate WKRN was there.
15: At one point at 7:34, she said, "My arm feels like it's about to burst open."

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1: 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Overcast with fog, overnight with thunderstorms likely. Lows dip down to about 60, winds out of the northwest around 5 miles per hour. Chance of rain showers with fog and spots early Thursday. High temperatures reach up to 64. Overcast skies. That's the weatherology forecast for AM 1300 KGLO. Currently 64.
2: Oh, so that's where Coast to Coast AM comes in and George Norrie comes in. Because you're going to have people on here that will give the government investigators an idea where to look, how to look, and what to look for. So it really does a lot of validation of the history of this show, and this is a huge step forward to getting to the truth, because for the first time, we have the U.S. government admitting that there's something to this, really admitting there's something to this, and that's a big step for all of us.
3: Hi, I'm Ty Pennington, and this is another one of Ty's tips. When you hear the term arts and crafts, you might think of the popsicle stick frame your kid made in third grade. But when I hear it, I think of design trends that became popular at the turn of the 20th century. You see, arts and crafts style homes began popping up in England as a response to the over-the-top Victorian frou-frou homes. These days, restoration buffs are snatching up craftsman homes like crazy. But even if you don't have the real thing, you can still replicate the arts and crafts style, like using geometric patterns, earth tones in your decor, and natural wood is also a big feature of craftsman homes, not to mention copper and brass. Just remember, the thing that defines the arts and crafts movement is simplicity. Kind of like those popsicle houses your third grader is building. Now, I wonder how many popsicle sticks it would take to build a craftsman house. That's a lot of popsicles to eat. Ooh, brain freeze.
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2: These statements have not been evaluated by the FDA. This product is not intended to diagnose, treat, cure, or prevent any disease.
3: According to a new report, the Massachusetts Attorney General uncovered 900 documented cases of alleged sexual abuse over 70 years in three Catholic dioceses in the state. 2 months after the collapse of Arizona State hockey player Matthew Mayich during workouts,
4: the head coach has been put on leave. Seven players came forward arguing the school's version of that practice did not match what they actually endured. Some of that practice, run by a former Green Beret, a lawyer for the family claims it lasted more than 80 minutes in direct sunlight with only a handful of players allowed water. An attorney for the Green Beret says his workout was under an hour and he left before Mayich collapsed during the cool down after.
3: ABC's Trevor Ault. British Prime Minister Andy Burnham tells the BBC that the UK has strong indications that Iran was involved in last week's suspected plot on an airbase used by U.S. forces.
5: We have been waiting to confirm what we could say, but we can now confirm our belief that Iran played a part.
3: Five men in their 20s were arrested Sunday on suspicion of explosive offenses and planning an attack of terror before being released on bail. A dozen Impressionist and Post-Impressionist works valued at almost $500 million going up for auction, including a Van Gogh. The piece has sat for decades in a private South American collection. Sotheby's expects the works to smash records when sold in New York November 18th. Dave Packer, ABC News.
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8: Here's your updated forecast brought to you by Quickstar, supporting local weather in communities across the state. Overcast with fog overnight with thunderstorms likely. Lows dip down to about 60. Winds out of the northwest around 5 miles per hour. Chance of rain showers with fog in spots early Thursday. High temperatures reach up to 64. Overcast skies. That's the weatherology forecast for AM 1300 KGLO. Currently 64.
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0: circumstance of lying in wait. They're accused of killing their son-in-law, 40-year-old Jonathan McKenzie, in a sports complex parking lot in Dublin, California last weekend. New details are emerging that McKenzie was transgender, and court documents claim he had suffered abuse as a transgender man at the hands of the two elderly suspects and their daughter. He and their daughter had been going through a contentious divorce. Alex Stone, ABC News.
1: Senator Tim Scott has introduced a bill that he says aims to bring more TV and film production back to the U.S.
2: To qualify for the 20% tax credit, 75% of the payroll and production has to be done in America to qualify for that. So there are some stringent guidelines that are embedded in the bill to make sure that you break through the threshold.
1: The South Carolina Republican is leading the effort on the bill, along with Senator Adam Schiff, a California Democrat. Scientists say Switzerland's glaciers lost more than 5% of their ice this year amid Europe's record-breaking heat wave. It's still not as much as the losses seen in 2022. One upside, they say glacier melt contributes to easing summer water shortages. Dave Packer, ABC News.
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6: Here's your updated forecast brought to you by Quickstar, supporting local weather in communities across the state. Overcast with fog overnight with thunderstorms likely. Lows dip down to about 60. Showers, daytime highs approaching 64. Lows around 44. Thursday night, partly cloudy. Sunny skies, Friday with highs around 62. 65, Saturday. That's the weatherology forecast for AM 1300 KGLO. Right now, it's 64 degrees.
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1: Just one series left in baseball's wild card round. The Phillies beat the Braves in 10 innings, tying their series at one game each, deciding game tonight. Last night, the White Sox, the Yankees, and the Padres all advanced. I'm Sherry Preston, ABC News.
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4: Storms likely, fog and spots overnight, otherwise cloudy skies expected. Lows around 60, north winds 5 to 10 miles per hour. Cloudy skies expected with fog and spots early Thursday, chance of rain skies. Partly cloudy skies Thursday night, lows around 44. Bright sunshine expected Friday with a high of 62, 65 Saturday. That's the weatherology forecast for AM 1300 KGLO. Right now, 64.
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0: to carrying my son Jaden into the house, it took me 15 minutes to catch my breath. I knew I was in trouble. After several months and a lot of persistence, I found a doctor who didn't chalk up my symptoms to fatigue. An angiogram revealed a 90% blockage in two arteries, and three stents were placed in my arteries to save my life. 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
4: Pledge with us. The new job interview debate about a potential hire bringing along an iced coffee isn't really about the morning cup of joe. Here's career expert Julie Balke, known as Julie on the Job. Julie, recap what happened.
5: This recruiter, who's probably a young Gen Xer or older millennial, went on TikTok and was talking about a client or a person she sent on an interview that brought a big iced coffee with them, and how that was really a turnoff for the company. And people just went nuts. Sort of like, you know, I think it just hit a nerve. And some of the response was, well, the job market's hard enough. Why can't we bring our iced coffee in? So it sort of became this generational thing. And it reminded me, so when you go back to we, like boomers, boomer women, depending on the environment we worked in, we were expected to wear pantyhose, skirted suits, and heels. Then Gen X came along and said, nah. And they're the ones who really pushed for casual Friday, which then led to more business casual in the workplace. And so I think this is this generation's push to say, you know, we're frustrated because we can't find jobs. We're frustrated because we can't buy houses. And you want to take away this little pleasure. Well, I look at that and say, okay, cowboy, take a breath. Let's back up. You know, what I would tell my clients or anybody who asks me this question is, why would you add something to the mix that you don't have to?
4: Yeah, what if, I mean, could, I mean, I'll try to play devil's advocate in some way. Could a young person say that, for lack of a better phrase, don't laugh at me, this is my emotional support coffee, you know, helping me deal with the pressures of today's world? I don't know.
5: Don't say that.
4: Okay,
5: no.
4: Well, strike that.
5: But I hear what you're saying. But I look at it as, why would you, if you're meeting at a co-working space, let's say, casually out with maybe someone who's your age, and you're just going to talk generally about what's going on, you know, in the job market or what's going on at your company, that's different. But when you walk into, this is a scheduled interview, we're getting together from 2 to 3 on Thursday, you should be nicely dressed. You should have all distractions, including keep your phone in the car unless you have heart surgery you're waiting to participate in. You don't need it. So I'm sorry, but if you say or imply anything that your coffee is your emotional support, why?
4: We're speaking with Joe. Hold on. Yeah. We're speaking with Julie Balke, career strategist we know as Julie on the Job, and we're talking about the iced coffee debate for job interviews. As I say to some folks who ask me on occasion, you know, with regards to, say, tattoos or piercings and now iced coffee, like, just be patient because eventually you'll be in charge and you'll make the rules. And if you you decide iced coffee is cool on a job interview, then there you got it. But in the meantime, you got to play by these rules.
5: You got to read the room.
4: Thanks, Julie. Julie Bauke, career strategist we know as Julie on the Job. 30 minutes now after the hour on This Morning, America's First News.

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4: My husband says social drinking is part of business because it relaxes everyone. But when he comes home, he's not very relaxed. Almost anything will set off an argument. 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
12: 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This is America's First News, This Morning with Gordon Deal.
13: Thanks for spending time with us. Welcome into Thursday, October 1. Gordon Deal with Nicole Murray. Some of our top stories and headlines. An investigation begins after Tennessee officials failed to execute a death row inmate. Passengers and crew forced to subdue a pilot after he stabbed his captain on a flight from United Arab Emirates to Israel. Hedge fund billionaire Ken Griffin donating $3 billion to Carnegie Mellon University for things like a new campus in Miami. Yankees, White Sox, and Padres advance in baseball's playoffs. Steelers and Browns in football tonight. And the shelter dog who found a home after a coffee shop encounter in New York City. that story in about 20 minutes. This portion of the program is brought to you by Incogni. They can scam you or spam you if they can't find you. Rely on Incogni to remove your info from databases used by scammers. Incogni.com/Gordon to get 60% off. New data says stop worrying about a job apocalypse. The technology is creating new roles rather than wiping out all white-collar work. Analysis from Megan Lenhart, senior economics reporter at Barron's. Megan, what are we learning?
10: So this is obviously an ongoing debate that we've been having around how much AI is going to impact life as we know it, and of course, our jobs and the labor market. There is a sort of strain and something that we've seen from a lot of different, really highly respected experts saying that they very much fear that the AI will take our jobs, that we'll have an unemployment rate at 10% or, you know, some such notion in the coming years because of all of these technological advances. And it's a convincing and compelling story for sure. But right now, all of the research and the data that we have at hand is showing us that really the advances that we're seeing from AI and its related technologies is actually following a lot of the historical trends that we see in technological evolutions. And that is a net benefit for society writ large, but also for the labor market. This was something that McKinsey reported on Tuesday as well. They found that AI and automation, you know, combined will actually produce somewhere in the neighborhood of 41 million new jobs by the end of the decade. This comes with a bit of disruption, let's put it that way. There will be obviously jobs that are impacted by these technologies. There's going to be people that are displaced. In fact, actually, McKinsey did find that about 11 million Americans will probably need to find new occupations. But that is, you know, kind of consistent with what we've seen in previous technological evolutions, as I said.
13: Why would we have gotten this wrong then?
10: I do think that it is one of those situations where whenever you have a new technology, and this goes back to, I think, even, you know, the Industrial Revolution, when you had, sewing machines and the advent of, you know, looms and things like that coming into the fabric industry, you have a lot of people who worry that these newest and latest and greatest are going to take their job because machines can do it better, faster, etc. So I think that this is one of those narratives that has been around for a long time. But unfortunately, or fortunately, we have enough data at this point to show that most of the time, technology improves the standard of living. And that obviously, you know, helps rise all boats and all of that good stuff. So I think that that's really where the contrast and juxtaposition is coming in.
13: You're speaking with Megan Lenhart, senior economics reporter at Barron's. The story is called "The AI Jobpocalypse Isn't Happening." Here's what the data actually shows. You gave an interesting anecdote regarding the field of radiology and AI. Explain that.
10: So radiology is an interesting one. Healthcare, generally speaking, has been on a bit of an upturn of late. We've talked a lot about that when it comes to the labor conditions and job growth. And a lot of that is coming from the aging population needing more healthcare needs. But it is interesting because it feels like when we were talking about AI, you know, particularly in the earlier days, it was a concern for radiologists that potentially, you know, AI could read the, you know, radiology scans and be able to, you know, replace all these radiologists. And in fact, actually, Children's National in Washington, D.C., has actually been working on programs with AI and, you know, the equipment to reduce the size of MRIs. And so they've actually come up with a portable MRI machine. And, you know, that is, you know, something that you can kind of plug into the wall and is a lot smaller than, you know, your traditional machines that obviously take up an entire room. This is great for things like rural hospitals and, you know, third world countries where, you know, this could really be a huge game changer in terms of, you know, certainly scanning and hopefully diagnosing, you know, issues earlier in the process. But, you know, the big problem with this new technology is that the scans themselves, because the magnets are so much lower in power, the scans are not as clear. And so they've actually been writing AI agents and algorithms to sort of read these scans. You would think that that would actually, you know, really cause panic for radiologists. But in fact, the data is showing that the field of radiology is actually booming, and it's actually been growing faster than both the national average as well as the healthcare average.
13: Thanks, Megan. Megan Lenhart, senior economics reporter at Barron's. 20 minutes now in front of the hour on This Morning, America's First News. Coming up next, busted by your mother for drunk driving in Florida.
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13: Thanks for spending time with us. Welcome into Friday Eve. It is time now for the mic drop with this morning's Mike Gavin.
24: Good morning. We have a couple stories of vehicular hijinks to talk about today, both coincidentally involving folks from Florida. We actually started Massachusetts for this one, where somehow a Florida man is in hot water after crashing his car into the ocean. Police in Falmouth say criminal charges are expected against this guy after an SUV was found partially submerged at a beach during last weekend's nor'easter. Now, no one was inside the black Mazda CX-5 when police arrived Sunday morning, but it was heavily damaged in the front. Investigators believe the driver went through a stop sign at a nearby intersection, then crashed through a guardrail that separates the sidewalk from the beach. While looking for the driver, police say they found evidence of an attempted break-in at the Falmouth Yacht Club. And the 23-year-old, who was found in a nearby hotel, has now become the prime suspect.
13: Wow.
24: Yeah, I mean, I guess if you're going to do something like this, commit some sort of crime like this during a nor'easter when nobody else is around, I guess it's probably the best time to do it.
13: Yeah.
24: If I'm guessing.
13: Yeah. He was busy, though. There's a lot going on here.
24: Yeah. Well, right. I mean, you know, obviously, I guess, yeah, I don't know exactly what happened. So they said it was an attempted break-in.
13: Yeah.
24: So it doesn't seem like he was successful. And then I guess, you know, hurriedly maybe tried to drive away during the storm. Sunday morning was pretty heavy with the storm.
13: Yeah.
24: And, you know, maybe lost control and wound up in the ocean. That's what it sounds like happened to me.
13: Lost control and wound up in the ocean.
24: You know, as you do, Gordon.
13: That's quite a night.
24: On a Sunday morning in Massachusetts.
13: Is it dumb to ask kind of what you're after if you are breaking into the Falmouth Yacht Club?
24: Are you after
13: a yacht? Are you trying to take a yacht?
24: I don't know about the yacht, but I mean, maybe inside, maybe there's a banquet hall with some, you know, maybe expensive, ornamental stuff or silverware. I don't know. I'm trying to think what they could have in there.
13: Maybe the 23-year-old will reveal this during questioning by authorities.
24: Perhaps.
13: And we'll learn that.
24: Yes. And to the Sunshine State we go, where a man there was arrested for drunk driving live on YouTube after his mother called police about videos he had posted saying he appeared intoxicated. The 37-year-old was arrested in Vero Beach back in August. According to the police report posted by lawandcrime.com, his mother asked officers to check on him after seeing the YouTube videos. An officer later spotted a silver Chevy Tahoe making an illegal U-turn. The officer followed it to a gas station where the driver did get out and identify himself. But that's not where it ends. Officers said the man was swaying, had red glassy eyes, and smelled strongly of alcohol. Asked whether he'd been drinking, he replied, "I only had a few shots." Then on the way to jail, he allegedly said he had been taking shots all day long.
13: Oh.
24: So he changed his story, Gordon.
13: Oh.
24: He went from just a few shots, which I guess he thought was okay,
13: yeah,
24: to, you know, look, I've been drinking all day. So, all day long.
13: So I think the first phrase, "I only had a few shots," was a reference to last hour.
24: Yeah. Yeah.
13: Only in the last 5 minutes I've had a few shots.
24: Right.
13: Yeah,
24: right.
13: Calm down.
24: I mean, I can only remember taking a few shots, but, you know, there were probably a few more before that.
13: Why is everybody making a big deal about my my red glassy eyes and the smell of alcohol? I only had a few shots.
24: I mean, look, you know,
13: last hour.
24: That's how we roll on a, you know, Tuesday in Vero Beach.
13: Jeez. Thank you, Mike. 13 minutes now in front of the hour on This Morning, America's First News.
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9: Thanks for being with us. Charitable giving is falling as we wrestle with cost of living challenges. A new study by a nonprofit called Kiva finds more than 4 out of 5 Americans said at least one cost of living pressure has prevented them from donating or donating more over the past 6 months. However, despite the financial strains, people are still giving, with 77% of U.S. adults surveyed donating money in some way in the past 6 months. Kiva, which offers loans through crowdfunding campaigns, says overall people are giving less, with total contributions reported by respondents falling from 80% to 64% in the last half year. Betty Lynn Fisher at USA Today.
10: The CEO of Kiva had said that, you know, in the last 20 years, this is what he sees. Every time there's an economic downturn, there are people that kind of take a beat and take a look at their finances, but they always still come back and do come to donate.
9: Nearly 72% said smaller recurring contributions of $25 or less feel far more sustainable right now than writing large one-off checks. 8 minutes in front of the hour on This Morning. Once again, here's Nicole Murray.
8: And now, the three big things you need to know. Number one.
11: Death row inmate Krista Pike remains hospitalized this morning after her botched execution in Tennessee. Journalist Tori Gessner from WKRN-TV, who witnessed the event.
12: The curtains close at first at 7:46, and she was clearly still alive. She was clearly still breathing and snoring. We could audibly hear that.
11: The 50-year-old would have been the first woman executed in Tennessee in more than 200 years.
8: Number two.
11: Defense Secretary Pete Hegseth said in a speech yesterday that the Pentagon is eliminating roughly 20% of the nation's generals and admirals.
13: Americans want to serve when they are led by strong patriots, not by weak weirdos.
11: Hegseth also lashed out at transgender troops, criticized diversity initiatives, and criticized the news media.
8: Number three.
11: UK Prime Minister Andy Burnham said on BBC that the British government believes Iran played a part in the incident over the weekend at an England airbase that is used by the US to strike Iran.
14: There is indeed a strong indication that Iran played a part. Mm. This remains, though, a complex and very serious police investigation, so I can't say any more at this stage.
11: 5 men in their mid-20s were arrested on Sunday near the base on suspicion of preparing a terrorist act. The Department of Justice has accused 10 people who are not U.S. citizens of voter fraud offenses in Minnesota. Attorney General Todd Blanche.
15: Charges include illegally voting in the general elections of 2022, 2024, and the midterm, the primary elections of August of this year, of August 2026. The defendants that have been charged include foreign nationals from Brazil, Ghana, and Liberia.
11: And finally, episode 90 of When the Mic is Off is live. We asked, is it bad to bring an iced coffee into a job interview? Joy H. says to have coffee beforehand. Cheryl Z. says only have coffee if it is offered.
9: I'd spill it.
11: Spill it during the interview?
9: First of all, I wouldn't bring it, but I'd spill it. I'd show up in, you know, in a white dress shirt, and I'd have a Some sort of brown coffee stain for sure after the opening 10 minutes.
11: All right, well, don't wear white then. People have been having coffee in meetings for centuries. I don't get why this is such a big deal.
9: Not job interviews, though. Not job interviews.
11: Leave the
9: coffee at home, Nicole. 6 minutes in front of the hour.
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25: Baseball. 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
32: 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Keeping you in touch with the latest in farm markets and farm news.
9: Thanks for being with us. New York City psychiatrist really just wanted coffee when he entered a Starbucks on a recent morning. But when Steve Rubel saw a dog sitting in a backpack on a man's shoulders, he decided he wanted something else. There was an instant connection with the dog. The Washington Post says Rubel locked eyes with the dog and petted her head while the dog licked Rubel's face. The 66-year-old says he literally gave his heart away to the dog immediately. The man carrying the one-year-old pup named Missy was Brian Reesberg, who takes out shelter dogs and carries them around in his backpack to help them get adopted. He says he's taken out more than 60 of them, and many have been adopted, but none this quickly. He shared the moment on social media. Rubel, who said he has not owned a dog in about 14 years, took Missy home 3 days after the Starbucks encounter. That'll do it for this hour. For Nicole Murray and Mike Gavin, I'm Gordon Deal. 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
3: From ABC News, I'm Sherry Preston. Tennessee Governor Bill Lee has halted all executions in the state until a full review of last night's botched execution of convicted killer Krista Pike is reviewed. ABC's Dave Packer reports she was given two doses of a drug that was supposed to kill her, but didn't.
4: Witnesses say Krista Pike was given two rounds of lethal pentobarbital. Reporter Tori Gessner with ABC affiliate WKRN was there.
5: At one point at 7:34, she said, "My arm feels like it's about to burst open."
4: An hour later, when asked to leave the viewing area, Gessner said Pike appeared to be still breathing.
5: We all looked at each other like she's still alive, or at least that's what I was thinking.
4: An ambulance was seen with flashing lights leaving the facility, Pike's attorney saying she's being treated at a nearby hospital. Dave Packer, ABC News.
3: New details are emerging about the cockpit attack on that Fly Dubai passenger jet on its way to Israel this week. A plumber helped save the plane from crashing while other passengers helped the pilot who had been stabbed by his co-pilot.
6: Chota Masayev, a dentist and the only doctor on board, ran toward the cockpit. He told us he found the captain severely wounded and helped stop the bleeding. He says the captain was praying and he was afraid he would lose him. Others holding the attacker down tied his hands with headphone cords and kept him pinned for 55 minutes until the plane landed in Saudi Arabia.
3: ABC's Karen Waugh, the co-pilot from Oman, is in Saudi custody. Major changes at the Defense Department announced this week. Secretary Pete Hegseth slashing the number of generals and admirals by 20%. New York Governor Kathy Hochul says Cornell University has agreed to an outside investigation following the former student's allegations of gang rape at a frat house 2 years ago.
7: Investigation of what exactly transpired in terms of the civil actions and what the role Cornell University played, what they did, what they didn't do.
3: The woman is suing Cornell. She filed a complaint at the time. No criminal charges ever filed. This is ABC News.
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3: South Carolina Republican Tim Scott has introduced a bill aimed at bringing more TV and film production back to the United States by offering tax incentives.
11: To qualify for the 20% tax credit, 75% of the payroll and production has to be done in America to qualify for that. So there are some stringent guidelines that are embedded in the bill to make sure that you break through the threshold.
3: In the last several years, more and more television and film production has moved overseas because of lucrative tax breaks there and also cheaper labor. A new development at Arizona State University following the death of hockey player Matthew Mayich, who collapsed and fell into a coma following practice recently. Some now challenging Coach Greg Powers' account of what happened.
12: The head coach has been put on leave. Seven players came forward arguing the school's version of that practice did not match what they actually endured. Some of that practice, run by a former Green Beret, lawyer for the family claims it lasted more than 80 minutes in direct sunlight with only a handful of players allowed water. An attorney for the Green Beret says his workout was under an hour and he left before Mayich collapsed during the cool down after.
3: ABC's Trevor Ault. Glaciers in Switzerland are melting fast.

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2: Cloudy with fog.
3: Overnight.
2: With showers likely.
3: Lows around 60.
2: Winds out of the north.
3: 5 to 10 miles per hour.
2: Chance for showers and foggy early Thursday.
3: Highs level off around 64.
2: Cloudy approaching 62.
3: Mid-60s
2: Saturday and Sunday.
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2: 61 Monday.
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2: 70
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2: That's the weatherology forecast for AM 1300 KGLO. 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
4: Hey, Twins territory, it's Chris Atterbury. This is the part of the promo where typically I would tell you who the Twins are playing and when the game is on and where you can listen to us tonight. Unfortunately, no baseball tonight for the Minnesota Twins, but on behalf of all of my partners in the booth here this year, on behalf of John Vitas and Mark Janowski and Andrew Halverson, on behalf of Paul Molitor, Glenn Perkins, Corey Provis, and Dan Gladden, we want to say thank you for joining us all season long. And we look forward to seeing you again, hopefully soon, from Fort Myers as the Twins look for bigger and better things in 2027. 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

0: Good morning. I'm Jared White with Ag News Headlines on Brownfield. U.S. Ag Secretary Brooke Rollins says the administration understands the impact with diesel twice the price of a year ago.
1: There will be an announcement very soon, very significant issue.
0: Danelle Rehagen, CEO of Clean Fuels Alliance America, says uncertainty remains on exactly how the 45Z Clean Fuel Production Tax Credit will benefit biodiesel producers and soybean growers.
2: It's a lot easier for, you know, an ethanol plant to work directly with a farmer. There's not that connection between the soybean grower and a biodiesel plant.
0: USDA's Deputy Secretary Stephen Vaden tells Brownfield the agency has made significant progress implementing its department-wide reorganization since the plan was announced this summer.
3: We have hiring actions going on across this country as we are hiring new employees.
0: And the USDA says the domestic supply of corn was up 35% on the year. I'm Jared White for Brownfield.
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2: Glad you could be with us. Welcome into Friday Eve. It is time now for the mic drop with this morning's Mike Gavin.
3: Good morning. Well, believe it or not, we've got a couple of stories about road signs to talk about today. Let's start in New Jersey, where a prominent banner in one town has people laughing for its obvious misspelling. There's a large banner hanging from a railroad bridge in Roselle, thanking people for visiting the borough of 22,000 people located 20 miles outside of New York City. Problem is, someone added an extra V to visiting, so now it says, "Thanks for visiting," as is customary in these situations. You feel you only had one job type situation. Social media commenters wondered whose job this was, how many people probably had to review and sign off on this sign. Others blamed the local school system, Gen Z, and of course AI. Still others were more practical, saying a big Sharpie or some electrical tape could fix the issue.
2: Mm.
3: Just climb on up there.
2: Yeah. I was thinking about the kind of the chain of command here. So you've got the writer, person who came up with the phrase.
3: Yes.
2: Right. The designer, I guess, of the artwork on it. Then you've got the printing company that does the banner, that makes the banner with all the ink on it and such. And then, I don't know, some final editor?
3: I mean, when it's hanging, someone who's hanging it up, right?
2: And
3: I mean,
2: then,
3: a couple guys on a crew have to hang it up and nobody notices it. Yeah. Lots of folks.
2: Wow, that's just a lot of mislooking.
3: Yeah.
2: I don't know. Yeah, I don't know what to call it.
3: I mean, that's what you even hope. I mean, what most likely is the situation these days between technology and sort of a shrinking of staff is that it might have just been one person who didn't see the misspelling, sent it off electronically to a company that sort of had it printed out almost electronically without supervision, and then they just put the banner up and weren't paying attention.
2: I'm going to go with it. It was like a copy and paste
3: that
2: was overdone here somehow.
3: Yes. And with all the signs we're forced to read while we're out and about, thankfully, some of them are put there just to make us smile. The Puberty Instagram account put together a compilation of some of those. There's one sign which appeared to be from the UK, which reads, "No crime between the hours of 8 a.m. and 6 p.m. Another sign reads, "Do not cross this field unless you can do it in 9 seconds because the bull can do it in 10. One could keep you busy for a little while. It says, "Push to open. If that does not work, pull. If both do not work, try the actual entrance around the corner." Here's one for the commuters. A sign at a train station in Vancouver reads, "Stay off the tracks. They are only for trains. If you can read this, you are not a train." And finally, a life lesson for all of us posted on a sign outside of a business. "If at first you don't succeed, then skydiving is not for you."
2: Wow.
3: Yeah.
2: Right. Is that right where you sign your waiver?
3: Right.
2: As you're
3: right.
2: About to go up in the plane?
3: Yeah. Yeah, exactly. How lucky do you feel today?
2: Don't sue us.
3: Yeah.
2: You know, if you fail at skydiving, one of those type things.
3: Most likely. I like the one with the no crime between the hours of 8 and 6. Nighttime, have at it.
2: Yeah.
3: It's like the purge, basically, from 6 to 8.
2: Yeah. 6:01. Watch out. All hell breaks loose at this UK park, right?
3: Yes.
2: Thanks, Mike. 13 minutes in front of the hour. On This Morning, America's First News.
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2: Thanks for joining us. Charitable giving is taking a hit as we wrestle with cost of living challenges. A new study by a nonprofit called Kiva finds more than 4 out of 5 Americans said at least one cost of living pressure has prevented them from donating or donating more over the past 6 months. However, despite the financial strains, people are still giving, with 77% of U.S. adults surveyed donating money in some way over that period. Kiva, which offers loans through crowdfunding campaigns, says overall people are giving less, with total contributions reported by respondents falling from 80 to 64%. In the last 6 months, Betty Lynn Fisher at USA Today.
11: The CEO of Kiva had said that, you know, in the last 20 years, this is what he sees. Every time there's an economic downturn, there are people that kind of take a beat and take a look at their finances, but they always still come back and do come to donate.
2: Nearly 72% said smaller recurring contributions of $25 or less feel far more sustainable right now than writing large one-off checks. 8 minutes now in front of the hour on This Morning. Once again, here's Nicole Murray.
12: And now, the three big things you need to know. Number one.
13: Death row inmate Krista Pike remains hospitalized this morning after her botched execution in Tennessee. Journalist Tori Kesner from WKRN-TV, who witnessed the event.
14: 7:49, 3 minutes later, the curtains reopen. She's snoring very loudly at that point. And then they close again at 8:05, and they do not reopen. And we were escorted out.
13: The 50-year-old would have been the first woman executed in Tennessee in more than 200 years.
12: Number two.
13: Defense Secretary Pete Hegseth said in a speech yesterday that the Pentagon is eliminating roughly 20% of the nation's generals and admirals.
15: The ideological clowns are out. The patriotic cowboys are in, with testosterone testing on top.
13: Hegseth also lashed out at transgender troops, criticized diversity initiatives, and showed disapproval of the news media.
12: Number three.
13: UK Prime Minister Andy Burnham said on BBC that the British government believes Iran played a part in the incident over the weekend at an England airbase that is used by the US to strike Iran.
16: We have been waiting to confirm what we could say, but we can now confirm our belief that Iran played a part.
13: Five men in their mid-20s were arrested on Sunday near the base on suspicion of preparing a terrorist act. A Florida woman has been formally indicted for attempting to kill Rihanna. Officials say Ivana Ortiz fired a semi-automatic rifle at the singer's Beverly Crest home back in March. New York Governor Kathy Hochul announced that Cornell University has agreed to an independent investigation into the suspected gang rape at a fraternity house. A new lawsuit claims that seven members of the school's Chi Phi frat allegedly drugged and raped a female student in 2024. The Senate has confirmed Keith Sonderling to lead the Department of Labor. The president nominated Sonderling to the post in June. Tinder has launched a new feature called Group Hangouts, which allows users to match with entire friend groups and organize group dates with up to 15 people.
2: A group date?
13: Yeah.
2: With 15 people?
13: Yeah.
2: How do you get to know your date?
13: You don't.
2: Why do we call it a date?
13: I mean, I guess it's just because everyone has social anxiety these days, so these dating apps are trying to find different ways to encourage people to still meet. I know you're looking at me like I'm crazy right now. I'm not saying I agree with it.
2: Okay. So you wouldn't go?
13: Probably not.
2: Okay. Thank you, Nicole. 6 minutes now in front of the hour.
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2: Thanks for being with us. A month after Dolly Parton's death, her free book program for young children is expanding. The program, which sends kids an age-appropriate book in the mail every month from birth until their fifth birthday, aims to make books more accessible and encourage families to read together. Last week, the Dollywood Foundation announced that Imagination Library would expand to reach 157,000 kids across London. Parton started the organization in 1995 in honor of her father, who couldn't read or write. Her idea was to bring books and a love of learning to children in her home county in eastern Tennessee. The Imagination Library has gifted more than 300 million free books. A rep with the Dollywood Foundation told the Washington Post that more expansions are in the works. That'll do it for this hour. For Nicole Murray and Mike Gavin, I'm Gordon Deal. 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
3: From ABC News, I'm Sherry Preston. An execution in Tennessee ends with a death row inmate still alive. ABC's Jim Ryan with more on why all executions in the state are being halted for now.
4: Krista Gayle Pike had been sentenced to die for killing a classmate in 1995. During last night's execution attempt,
5: she let out a loud grunt, lifted her head up, her mouth opened, her body flexed as she gasped for air.
4: But media witness Will Puckett says that an hour later she was still alive and taken by ambulance to a hospital. Tennessee Governor Bill Lee has halted all lethal injections in his state until an investigation into this apparently botched execution is complete. Jim Ryan, ABC News.
3: Those who were on board are still talking about the Fly Dubai plane that was nearly brought down when the co-pilot attacked the pilot with a knife. The pilot able to open the cockpit door, letting passengers hold down the attacker.
6: That co-pilot has been detained in Saudi Arabia where he's being interrogated. And ABC News confirming that Israeli passenger who put the suspect in a chokehold and pulled the plane out of that dive works as a plumber. He's been credited with preventing a disaster.
3: ABC's Tom Sophie Burridge. New York Governor Kathy Hochul, as more information comes to light about the woman who says she was gang raped at a frat house at Cornell University 2 years ago.
7: What happened to this young college student at Cornell University is nothing short of horrifying and shocking. Mm-hmm. And I believe that she deserves justice and there must be accountability. Mm-hmm. That is why I called for an outside independent counsel to conduct an investigation of what exactly transpired.
3: ABC News obtaining a 99-page report done at Cornell on what the victim said during a hearing at the school last year. In it, she said she felt like bait, surrounded by lions, and says she told police weeks afterward she could say with 100% confidence she was raped. Glaciers in Switzerland have lost over 5% of their volume since the beginning of the year, the second biggest percentage drop on record. You're listening to ABC News.
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3: Defense Secretary Pete Hegseth defending the new direction of the Pentagon under his leadership. So-called woke culture, Hegseth says, is no longer welcome.
12: The ideological clowns are out. The patriotic cowboys are in with testosterone testing on top.
3: Testosterone testing will be one of the requirements for military service, along with BMI and physical fitness tests. Also, transgender service members have been told they are no longer allowed. Murder charges now officially filed against a 77-year-old husband and wife accused of killing their son-in-law, a New York Times exec living in the San Francisco Bay Area. Here's ABC's Alex Stone.
13: The two 77-year-olds who each reportedly took turns shooting are now officially charged with murder, personal use of a firearm causing death, and the special circumstance of lying in wait. They're accused of killing their son-in-law, 40-year-old Jonathan McKenzie, in a sports complex parking lot in Dublin, California last weekend. New details are emerging that McKenzie was transgender, and court documents claim he had suffered abuse as a transgender man at the hands of the two elderly suspects and their daughter. He and their daughter had been going through a contentious divorce. Alex Stone.

0: Your light beer with just 2.6 carbs and 95 calories. 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In the news this morning, the Winnebago County Board of Supervisors is beginning the process of updating zoning ordinances for solar fields and data centers, as well as industrial crypto facilities and battery systems that store electricity from wind turbines. A crypto mine is already operating near the town of Thompson, but concerns about data centers have been raised in neighboring Hancock County, where a moratorium has been voted down twice. Susan Smith says she and the other Winnebago County supervisors are not starting from scratch. And we appear to be having a little bit of a technical difficulty with our sound this morning, so we will take a quick break here and come back and continue with the KGLO morning newscast here at 6:06 after this.
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0: 6:07 here at KGLO, and I think we've got our little computer glitch fixed here now, so I apologize for that. Let's get back into the newscast. We'll just start over from scratch here. The Winnebago County Board of Supervisors is beginning the process of updating zoning ordinances from solar fields and data centers, as well as industrial crypto facilities and battery systems that store electricity from wind turbines. A crypto mine is already operating in the town of Thompson, but concerns about data centers have been raised in neighboring Hancock County, where a moratorium has been voted down twice. Susan Smith says she and the other Winnebago County supervisors are not starting from scratch.
6: We've been looking at the Green County zoning ordinance as just kind of a base to see where we need to change it, fix it, add to it, and that's part of the discussions.
0: Now, other things that will be addressed with the ordinance include water usage and acceptable noise levels. As the state law has noise restrictions for vehicle exhaust systems, but there's no statewide regulations for noises in cities or counties. Now, Citizens for Community Improvement Action Fund held a town hall meeting on Tuesday night in Mason City to share concerns about the impact of data centers. The organization's strategic operations director, Katie Beekler, says the Mason City event was the third in a series of meetings as they're looking to learn more from people on the ground. She says one of the big things they hear from people is about water use by data centers.
7: Are these things going to be polluting our water? We've heard a lot about closed-loop systems, but what does it take to use a closed-loop system? What kinds of things cool that? And then where does that go? Does that pollute our water in the end? Folks are really concerned about water quantity, right? So we're hearing a lot about, oh, we won't use much water, but will they or won't they? We don't know. Again, right, we're wanting questions answered because we don't have all the water in the world to give away. Once our aquifers are depleted, they're gone.
0: Beekler says they've been trying to organize people to raise the issue of what impacts data centers could have on their communities. A Charles City man wanted for 6 years on multiple felonies has been arrested. 26-year-old Vontrell Middleton has been charged with first-degree robbery and ongoing criminal conduct, both Class B felonies, each punishable by 25 years in prison. Two counts of secondary robbery and Class C felonies, punishable by 10 years, as well as secondary theft and false imprisonment. According to court records, Middleton was accused, along with two others, of robbing a person in Floyd County on February 22, 2020, and he allegedly robbed a man at Knife Point in the 900 block of Sprigg Street in Charles City on February 27, 2020. He also, along with two others, assaulted a victim, held them against their will, and took their vehicle on March 1st of that year. Middleton had been arrested in late March 2020, but he failed to show up for a scheduled court hearing later that year. Records show an arrest warrant was served on Monday by the Floyd County Sheriff's Office, with Middleton now being held on $25,000 cash-only bond. His arraignment hearing is scheduled for October 12th in Floyd County District Court. A plea change hearing has been scheduled for a former Charles City man accused of sexual abuse. 30-year-old Cody Darrell of Cherokee was charged on August of last year with third-degree sexual abuse after being accused of

0: performing a sex act by force or against the will of a minor, either on the night of July 4th or the morning of July 5th, 2024, in the 1100 block of Hildreth Street in Charles City. Darrell's trial was scheduled to start on October 13th, but court could show a plea change hearing has now been scheduled for October 12th in Floyd County District Court. A plea change hearing has been scheduled for a Forest City man arrested in Sargon County for illegally possessing a firearm. According to a criminal complaint filed by the Iowa State Patrol, they conducted a traffic stop near the intersection of County Roads B-20 and S-28 north of Clear Lake on April 3rd, where they say the driver was in possession of a .22 caliber rifle that was in the front passenger seat. The complaint says 47-year-old Christopher Heft allegedly admitted to being in possession of the rifle and stated that it was loaded. Heft previously has had numerous felony convictions in the state, including two prior felon in possession of firearm convictions in Hancock and Winnebago counties. Heft's trial was scheduled to start on October 13th, but court could show that a plea and sentencing hearing has now been scheduled for October 19th in Sargon County District Court. Well, the two candidates running for Iowa's 4th District seat in the U.S. House offered different approaches to lowering gas prices during a televised debate last night at KTIV in Sioux City. Republican Chris McGowan, the former president of the Siouxland Chamber of Commerce, says completing the Keystone XL pipeline would have brought more oil into the U.S.
1: Unfortunately, for political reasons, the opposition party killed that project. Now they cited environmental concerns and other concerns, but the reality is if we had access to that today, we wouldn't be paying the prices that we're paying at the fuel pump.
0: Democrat Dave Dawson, an assistant Woodbury County attorney, says there's a direct way to lower prices now.
2: We're just trying to get...
3: The first thing that Congress could do is to vote to end the war in Iran. It has destabilized the fuel market and driven diesel and fuel prices to the highest level they've ever been in the United States.
0: The 4th District includes Franklin, Winnebago, Hancock, Wright, and Kossuth counties in our immediate listing area. Senator Chuck Grassley says former special counsel Jack Smith's investigation of President Trump engaged in government overreach and collected financial information about Trump campaign donors, including 42 checks from Iowans. During a Senate hearing Tuesday, Grassley said those donation records weren't necessary to the investigation.
4: Disgraceful government overreach. This wasn't a normal prosecution by any means.
0: Smith says the subpoenas were issued as part of a serious criminal investigation. Grassley's office released copies of nearly 4,800 checks with names and other personal details crossed out. Many of the checks were written after the 2020 election. Rob Sand, the Democrat running for governor, says he needs to see a lot more details before he can say whether he supports the state incentives that Governor Reynolds is recommending for a proposed Southeast Iowa steel mill.
5: You know, you look at these data center deals that this administration has done over the last few years, and we gave away the farm. So I want to make sure that this is a real opportunity, but that also at the end of the day, that Iowa is getting served by it and not getting fleeced.
0: The Iowa House and Senate are scheduled to meet tomorrow in a special session to consider hundreds of millions of dollars worth of tax credits for Mesabi Metallics, a subsidiary of the Esser Group, a company based in India. Meanwhile, Zach Lane, the Republican running for governor, says Governor Reynolds has done a great job negotiating to have that steel plant built in Southeast Iowa.
6: I think anytime you're looking at a once-in-a-lifetime project, you have to say, what's it going to take to get this here? Because the amount of economic development that will come into the state from this project, aside from this project, it's probably second to none of what we could create.
0: The legislature once again set to convene Friday to consider a plan to award over $1 billion in tax credits for the project. Lane told reporters he cannot comment on the exact amounts of what's to be offered. The Esser Group says about 6,000 people will work on the project during the construction phase, and 1,700 will be employed at the plant once it's operating. Josh Turek, the Democrat who's running for the U.S. Senate, says he'd like to see lawmakers consider a temporary suspension of Iowa's fuel taxes when the state legislature convenes Friday in a special session. Turek is a member of the Iowa House.
7: Would love to be able to provide some level of financial assistance to Iowans right now, because everywhere I'm going, and particularly to farmers right now as they're going into harvest time, folks are really struggling with gas prices and diesel prices.
0: The centerpiece of Friday's session is the bill to provide significant tax credits for a company that plans to build a steel mill in Southeast Iowa. Turek said on Wednesday morning, the director of the Iowa Economic Development Authority briefed him and other Democrats in the legislature about the basics, but some questions do remain. That's a look at local news this hour. From the KGLO Newsroom, I'm Bob Fisher reporting. A look at weather's next.
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1: KGLO Weather, as we move into the Thursday edition of the KGLO Morning Program, might see a scattered shower this morning, otherwise cloudy skies for most of your Thursday. With a high of 64, winds out of the north at 8 to 15. So the temperature is not going to change very much today, or at least that's the high for the day, pretty much right now, in fact. 44 for a low tonight under a clear sky. Northerly winds at 8 to 15. 62 and sunny tomorrow with a wind out of the north at 5 to 10. 43 for a low tomorrow night under a mostly clear sky. Sunny on Saturday with a high of 65. Saturday night, 49 for a low under a partly cloudy sky. Sunday mostly sunny with a high of 65. Mostly clear on Sunday night, a low of 42. In fact, the next chance of precipitation that reads in the forecast is Tuesday night, but Monday, sunny with a high of 61. Tuesday, partly cloudy with a high of 65. Tuesday night, a slight chance for a shower, but then partly cloudy on Wednesday with a high of 70. In Mason City, a north wind at 6. Relative humidity at 90%. Barometric pressure is on the rise at 29.83 inches. Cloudy skies and 63 here at your hometown news station, AM 1300 KGLO. 619. As later today in the KGLO Building Program, it's Thursday, so that means it's school spotlight day for the Mason City Community School District. And we'll be talking about boys golf. Troy Rudin, a couple of his players, student-athletes, will be joining us just after 7:30 this morning. And then after 8:30, we're going to talk a little bit about the Northern Lights Homeless Shelter, get an update on things going on at the Northern Lights Homeless Shelter. Tomorrow it's Clear Lakes Day on the School Spotlight Program. At 7:30, we'll be talking about the success of the track program, track and field programs back last spring, and to have the coaches on. And after 8:30 tomorrow, we'll be talking with Tony Danza, who will be performing at the North Iowa Community Auditorium on the NAG campus coming up on Saturday night. And we'll talk with Tony Danza just after 8:30 on Friday morning here on your hometown news station, AM 1300, KGLO 620. Time to look at how the farm numbers were yesterday.
3: Cattle were higher Wednesday. Soybeans, corn, and hogs finished lower. I'm John Perkins with a Brownfield market update. Plant your potential and harvest your reality with Stein. Turn potential into reality by

0: obtaining the best genetics from Stein and leveraging the extensive knowledge of their agronomic experts. Soybeans were lower on fund and technical selling, along with spillover from the drop in corn. USDA's quarterly stocks number for beans lower than expected and unknown did by U.S. soybeans ahead of the open. More near-term harvest delays are probable. Conditions could turn drier after that. November was down 4 3/4 at 1293. January was 3.5 lower at 1309 1/4. October meal was down $3 at 357.10. October bean oil held at 67.85. Corn was lower on fund and technical selling, with the nearby months down sharply. Quarterly corn stocks were much larger than expected, implying slower than anticipated demand. Corn's also monitoring harvest activity. December was down 21 1/4 at $5.75. March was 20.5 lower at 515.5. And wheat was weak to sharply lower. Quarterly wheat stocks and production are both close to pre-report expectations. Rain has delayed winter wheat planting, but the soil moisture recharge is beneficial in most of those areas. December Chicago was 17 lower at 675 3/4. December Kansas City was down a dime at 733. December Minneapolis wheat was 6 cents lower at 693 1/4. Live and feeder cattle were up sharply with some degree of optimism about this week's direct trade. Megan Grebner's got a look at that in a moment. October live was up 145 at 218.67. December was 190 higher at 222.70. With the lower move in corn, November feeders were up $3.40 at 334.30. And hogs closed lower, pressured by profit-taking and the midweek cash and wholesale trade. October lean was down 65 at 78.72. December was 27 lower at 69.42. Megan Grebner has that full look at the cash livestock markets after this brief break.
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2: 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Asking prices in Nebraska did surface at $360 dressed. The rest of cattle country was quiet. Bids were floated at $345 dressed. That's actually $5 below the week's previous business. Fox beef was mixed with solid and light demand for moderate offerings. Choice up 13 cents at $382.79. Select was $3.89 lower at $360.59. Estimated cattle slaughter was 98,000 head. Cash hogs closed lower with a moderate negotiated run. Barrows and gilts at the National Daily Direct down $1.02 with a weighted average of $77.72. The Western Corn Belt was 2 cents lower with a weighted average of $77.99. Prices at the Iowa, Minnesota, and the Eastern Corn Belt were not reported due to confidentiality. Pork values were lower, down $2.82 at $84.95. All of the primals were sharply lower and lower, and estimated hog slaughter was 486,000 head. I'm Megan Grebner.
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1: From ABC News, Wall Street Now. Another losing day for stocks turns into a losing month. The Dow yesterday fell 444 points to close just below 51,000. The S&P dropped 0.25% to finish its third down month in the last four. The Nasdaq bucked the trend, rising 0.25% on the day. One of the Nasdaq's major components has just enjoyed its best month since 2022. Shares in Meta, the parent company to Facebook and Instagram, closed out September 27% above the August 31st price on the strength of Meta's AI business. President Trump has called claims that artificial intelligence is a threat to humanity a hoax. Despite his support, federal regulators have opened an industry-wide probe into the potential risk posed by that technology. The competition in the coffee business is heating up. Dutch Bros plans to add to its 1,285 locations by the end of this year, while Starbucks closed just over 200 stores last week. Jim Ryan, ABC News.
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9: 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The Iowa Legislature meets in special session tomorrow to consider incentives to finalize a deal to bring a mega steel plant to Iowa. Economist E.J. Antoni says the proposed plant will have many economic benefits.
10: I think it's huge. Look, it's not just a matter of you're going to employ people at the actual plant. Of course, that's the case. But you're also going to create additional jobs because of that. Think of it. If you are somebody who works at that steel plant, don't you need somewhere to live? Don't you need somebody to build your house or your apartment? Don't you need to buy groceries? You need somebody to be working at and running a nearby grocery store? I mean, it really is amazing how just adding a single major industry like that can benefit the broader local economy in a lot of different ways. So it's not just a matter, again, of all right, it's going to employ a few hundred or even over 1,000 folks. There are a lot of what you might call spillover effects. It generates tax revenue as well. Again, it's not just a matter of the people there who are employed and they spend money. It's the fact that the business has to spend money. All of that is taxed. Now, trust me, I'm a huge advocate for lower taxation, but the fact is more economic activity will bring in more tax revenue.
9: More from a

0: Economist E.J. Antoni on the Iowa Business Report this weekend on many of these stations. 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I'm Jeff Stein for the Iowa Business Report.
1: ABC News, I'm Sherry Preston. The execution of a convicted killer in Tennessee ending overnight with her still alive. Reporter Tori Gessner from ABC affiliate WKRN was there for what was supposed to be the execution of Krista Pike.
2: The curtains close at first at 7:46, and she was clearly still alive. She was clearly still breathing and snoring. We could audibly hear that.
1: Officials say Pike survived two doses of the execution drug and is now at a hospital. Tennessee's governor ordering a full investigation. The United Arab Emirates says it's in charge of the probe into what happened aboard a Fly Dubai plane to Tel Aviv, the co-pilot apparently attacking the pilot. Israeli officials say it was a possible terror plot to crash the plane. The co-pilot is in custody in Saudi Arabia. New documents obtained by ABC News show the woman who says she was gang raped at Cornell University says she, quote, felt like bait, and that there, in her words, were lions around me. This is ABC News.
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4: Many states have statutes that specify the maximum length of time that a train can block a public road. The state laws vary, but a general rule of thumb is that a blockage cannot exist for more than 20 minutes. There are numerous exceptions concerning such things as emergencies and when the blockage is a result of something beyond the railroad's control. When state law doesn't address the issue, there may be restrictions at the local level. A significant question involves the extent to which state laws on road blockages are valid. Railroads are subject to an interesting, sometimes confusing mix of federal and state law. Does federal law preempt state law on this issue? It can if state law only applies to railroad companies rather than the public at large and has more than just a remote or incidental effect on railway transportation. That's because the Surface Transportation Board has exclusive jurisdiction to regulate railways. This all means that state law must be carefully tailored to apply broadly to roadway obstructions generally and not have anything more than a slight impact on railway transportation. If those requirements are not satisfied, federal law may control. This has been the Agricultural Law and Tax Report. I'm Roger McCohen.
6: We are at 6:33 here at KGLO, and we look for a high today right around 64. And right now we're at 63, so temperature won't change too much throughout the day. And just be pretty steady. It'll start tailing off late afternoon into the early evening hours. A slight chance of a scattered shower popping up here through the morning hours, but clear skies tonight, 44 for a low. Tomorrow, Friday, with a sunny sky with a high of 62. Friday night, mostly clear, low of 43. Sunny with a high of 65 on Saturday, 65 and sunny on Sunday. Monday, sunny and 61. Tuesday, partly cloudy with a high of 65. You might see a slight chance for a shower Tuesday night, but then partly cloudy on Wednesday with a high of 70. Currently, cloudy skies at 63 here at KGLO's. We have farm information with the Iowa Ag Business Report from Brownfield coming up here right now. And Halita McNamee, our KGLO Farm Director, waits here for the KGLO Farm News at about 6:40. I'll be back with a look at sports at about 6:50 here on KGLO.
7: Good morning. I'm Jared White with Agribusiness News on Brownfield. Thanks 100 from Pioneer. 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
8: A Trump administration official suggests an announcement addressing high diesel prices is coming soon. Brownfield's Mark Dorenkamp reports.
9: U.S. Ag Secretary Brooke Rollins attended the World Dairy Expo Wednesday and said the administration understands the impact, with diesel twice the price of a year ago.
10: There will be an announcement very soon.
9: She says expanding domestic production and using more biofuels will help long term.
10: But for right now, it's a very significant issue. We hear it.
9: In Madison, Wisconsin, Mark Dorenkamp, Brownfield.
8: The CEO of Clean Fuels Alliance America says uncertainty remains on exactly how the 45Z Clean Fuel Production Tax Credit will benefit biodiesel producers and soybean growers. Danelle Rehagen tells Brownfield.
11: It's a lot easier for, you know, an ethanol plant to work directly with a farmer. There's not that connection between the soybean grower and a biodiesel plant. There's that difference that kind of has to be figured out.
8: He says some ethanol producers are already rolling out 45Z premium programs for farmers who comply with regenerative ag practices, but biodiesel producers are playing catch-up.
11: It's a tax bill. That legislation has to provide clarity to the marketplace. Nobody wants to get their taxes wrong. It has been a huge, huge change from what we've been used to under the previous blender's tax credit.
8: Rehagen says the latest updates to the 45Z rule elevate soybean oil to one of the best crop biofuels in terms of carbon intensity, so he's optimistic the biodiesel industry can develop programs to reward progressive soybean farmers. The Internal Revenue Service is expected to publish the final 45Z rule in November. USDA's Deputy Secretary says the agency has made significant progress implementing its department-wide reorganization since the plan was announced this summer. Stephen Vaden tells Brownfield.
12: We have hiring actions going on across this country as we are hiring new employees in our hubs to better serve the American farmer.
8: Federal employee unions are challenging the plan, and a judge has issued a temporary pause. Vaden tells Brownfield if the judge moves forward with an injunction, the USDA could take the issue to appellate court.
12: If we need to use them, we will. And I'm fully confident that we will win in any final legal action.
8: Vaden, who's been overseeing the reorganization, says decisions about the department's management ultimately rest with the Agriculture Secretary and the President. And the USDA says the domestic supply of corn on September 1st was 2.1 billion bushels above expectations and an increase of 35% on the year, even as implied fourth quarter usage topped year-ago levels. Soybeans were pegged at 315 million bushels, a cut of 3%, below pre-report projections, helped out by good fourth quarter demand. For these stories and more, visit brownfieldagnews.com. I'm Jared White for Brownfield.
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0: I'm Helena McNamee, and it's time for your Connoisseur Media Ag Update. New analysis is signaling that the Trump administration's plan to lower the tariffs on imported beef has not met the intended goal of lowering prices for consumers. Faith Parnum, an economist for the American Farm Bureau Federation, said her organization studied beef prices at 41 grocery stores in the month of September to measure the impact.
1: To see how the price of 80/20 ground beef would change. And we found since September 2nd to September 24th, prices only decreased about 2%, with some stores really not changing their price at all. So even though we're importing more beef than ever, we're still not seeing consumers' price go down.
0: Parnum says the higher prices can be attributed to a shrinking U.S. cattle herd.
1: You know, in the United States, we have a record low cattle herd size. That's really reducing the supply of beef in the United States. On top of that, we have limited imports from Mexico due to New World screwworm. And all of that is causing that supply to shrink. Anytime supply goes down, as we keep having this high demand for beef, that's going to push those prices up. So it's going to take a long-term fix.
0: Parnum said importing foreign beef is only a short-term fix for what is actually a years-long problem.
1: When we think about how do we long-term bring prices down for consumers, rebuilding that cattle herd size is number one. Policies like suspending the tariff rate quota actually incentivize farmers and ranchers to sell part of their herd because they are seeing that market volatility and they're not getting those signals to rebuild that herd.
0: Again, that was Faith Parnum, an economist for the American Farm Bureau Federation. You can learn more at fb.org. In other agricultural news, U.S., Mexican, and Canadian officials are all meeting this week in Calgary, Alberta, as a part of the Tri-National Agricultural Accord, with agricultural trade and the future of the USMCA among the issues drawing attention. The Agricultural Coalition for USMCA says trade with Canada and Mexico remains important to U.S. agriculture and rural communities. The coalition says agricultural and seafood exports to the two countries generated $149 billion in economic output in the United States in 2024. Coalition spokesperson Brian Goodman says the Calgary meeting provides an opportunity for the three countries to address disagreements and identify areas for greater cooperation. The coalition supports renewal of the United States-Mexico-Canada agreement, which is undergoing a review this year. Goodman says the group hopes discussions during the agricultural accord will contribute to USMCA's renewal and benefit producers and consumers across all three countries. Up next, the USDA's September Hogs and Pigs report puts the nationwide herd size at 74.3 million head. That's up from the second quarter. However, year over year, the market hog supply is down about 1.5%. This includes the animals to market between now and February. On the other hand, USDA's cold storage report indicates stocks as of August 31st are up 12% from 1 year ago. On that note, beef stocks are up 5% from last year, but cold storage stocks of poultry are down 4%. Jason Franken, an ag economist from the University of Missouri, says this all suggests consumers are still eating less red meat than before COVID.
2: The USDA projects U.S. per capita pork consumption to be 49.4 pounds per person in 2026 and to rise to 49.9 pounds in 2027, notably below the peak exceeding 52 pounds in 2019.
0: The export picture for pork is off from last year, too. The July figure was down 5% from the previous year, with lower shipments to Mexico, South Korea, China, and Hong Kong. Those were not fully offset by increased pork exports to Japan, Canada, and a few other overseas markets. The USDA recognizes this, and Franken said the upshot is for lower exports in both the third and fourth quarters of this year.
2: Accordingly, USDA projections for pork exports are lowered to 1.64 and 1.88 billion pounds for the third and fourth quarters respectively, dropping annual exports to 7.11 billion pounds or 2% above last year, with forecasts rising another 1% in 2027.
0: With projections for domestic and export demand revised lower, Franken says hog prices will likely fall well short of year-ago levels, with producer profitability squeezed by prospects of higher feed costs. Again, that was Jason Franken, an ag economist from the University of Missouri. And to round out today's report, Anthony Perliman of USDA NASS presents September quarterly grain stock estimates for all wheat varieties, corn, and soybeans.
3: All wheat stocks, September represents the first quarter or beginning stocks quarter of the marketing year for wheat and the other small grains. And as of September 1st, all wheat stocks totaled 1.85 billion bushels. That is down 13.5% from the same time last year. On-farm stocks are down 21.1% year over year, while the off-farm portion is down 9.9%. The September 1 corn stocks, which represents the fourth quarter or ending stocks quarter of the marketing year, as of September 1st, total stocks were estimated at nearly 2.1 billion bushels. That's up 35.1% from the same time last year. On-farm stocks are up 22.4% from the previous September, while off-farm stocks are up. September soybean stocks, which like corn, represents the ending stocks quarter for the marketing year. As of September 1st, total stocks are estimated at 315 million bushels. This is down 3% from the same time last year. On-farm stocks are down 1.2% from the previous September, while off-farm stocks are down 3.7%.
0: Again, that was Anthony Perliman of USDA NASS. And with this Connoisseur Media Ag Update, I'm Helena McNamee.
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1: Time for a look at KGLO Sports at 6:15. Iowa quarterback Hank Brown says the Hawkeyes are focused on the game against fifth-ranked Ohio State and not the build-up to the kickoff. The 14th-ranked Hawkeyes are 4-0 and will go against a Buckeye team that remains the favorite to win the national title. Saturday will begin with an appearance from ESPN's College Game Day.
4: Obviously, as a kid, I love to watch it, just waking up, you know, Saturday morning and turn that on. I think also just recently, like, a lot of games, even this year, have been, you know, in the afternoon or night for us. And so when we're in the hotel, we turn on College Game Day, and just fun to see the enthusiasm and all that they've got going on.
1: It'll be Game Day's first appearance in Iowa City in 20 years.
4: When we found that out Sunday, we were super pumped. And ultimately, you know, it'll be a great opportunity this weekend, and we're looking forward to it.
1: Brown says the hype surrounding the game won't change how the Hawkeyes prepare.
4: Just continuing to focus on what we've done the past few weeks, of just being able to focus on what we have here and try to block out the outside noise, like you're saying, but just focusing on our team, you know, not allowing any external things to dictate what we do or change what we're going to do. We're just going to continue to grow and get better each and every day.
1: Meanwhile, Ohio State coach Ryan Day says Saturday's game at 14th-ranked Iowa is a big opportunity for his team. As the fifth-ranked Buckeyes are 3-1 and lost their first road game of the season, 24-23 at top-ranked Texas.
5: It's a very difficult place to play. You just see you know, teams who go in there. And like you said, first off, you got just the environment in general. It's a loud environment, so we got to be able to handle that part of it. But this is a big opportunity for our team, I think, to go onto a tough road environment against a very good team and go get a win. And that certainly would build a lot of momentum for our season as we move forward.
1: Day says a key will not be playing on Iowa's turn.
5: This is a huge week for us. And like you said, like, you know, anytime any coach would tell you that you want to dictate the terms in all three phases, and they've historically done a good job of that, especially at home. So it's going to be a great challenge for us, and I think that's what we all have to recognize and make sure that we're doing that.
1: This is one of several difficult road tests for the Buckeyes this season, but Day says he's not mentioned Ohio State's 55-24 loss at Kinnick Stadium back in 2017.
5: Have we talked about, you know, teams that have gone into Kinnick Stadium and had a hard time and been in absolute dogfights, and, you know, they play really good at home? Yeah, I mean, that's a huge message, but that's been a message for a long time. We got this schedule going on the road. This year, we knew this was going to be part of it. You know, some of the toughest stadiums in the country, and this is one of them.
1: And Day says the game at Michigan was a typical Iowa win.
5: They're very comfortable late in the game like that, you know, punting and playing field position and getting the ball back. But you got to give them a lot of credit to go down the field in a two-minute drill. Was really impressive. And so this is a tough-minded group of players and coaches that, you know, you got to give them a lot of credit going on the road and winning like that. And they're playing well, and they're going to have a lot of confidence going into this game, especially coming off of that win.
1: Kickoff on Saturday, 2:30, with the pregame at 12:30 from the Hawkeye Network here on KGLO. Meanwhile, former Iowa Outland Trophy winner Brandon Sheriff will be added to the America Needs Farmers Wall of Fame on Saturday when Iowa takes on Ohio State. The native of Denison had a 10-year NFL career with Washington and Jacksonville and was named to the Pro Bowl 5 times.
6: The Iowa A&F and the Iowa football team coincide very, very, very, very well, just how they're built by Coach Hayden Fry and then Coach Ferentz. So, like I said, being in Iowa boy. You know, I've been around the farming community, and I live in the farming community, so what a tremendous honor, and I won't take it lightly.
1: Since retiring from football, Schaefer has returned to farming and says there are a lot of similarities between the two.
6: No matter if it's 100 degrees outside or if it's negative 30 degrees outside, the animals or, you know, whatever you're taking care of relies on you, so you got to find a way to get it done. And I think that, you know, that kind of coincides with what happened on Saturday is, you know, they had their backs against the wall, and no matter what, they found a way to get it done. So that's why I said ANF and the Iowa football team kind of are perfect together.
1: Sheriff is one of a long list of Hawkeye offensive linemen who have had successful NFL careers.
6: It comes from the teachers. You know, Coach Ferentz is, I would say he's the best offensive line coach in the nation. And what he focuses on is your fundamentals and your techniques day after day after day. And you don't have to be the strongest guy, but he's going to teach you how to be tough and how to be fundamentally and technically sound. So I think that's a big key.
1: That's former Iowa Outland Trophy winner and the newest member of the American Eats Farmers Wall of Fame, Brandon Sheriff. Iowa State offensive lineman Austin Barrett says the West Virginia defense will show the Cyclones a variety of looks. After opening Big 12 play with a loss to 15th-ranked Utah, ISU looks to bounce back at home on Saturday against the Mountaineers.
7: We're going to get a lot. They're very versatile. I respect the heck out of them. They're a good defense. They throw a lot at you. And, you know, this week it comes down to our preparation. You know, how we repair for the fronts and, you know, their blitzes and where they're bringing pressure and whatnot, you know, just like any week, being on our stuff, you know.
1: Barrett feels the offensive line has made good progress through four games.
7: You know, whether that's rushing or pass, I think we do a great job up front physically. And then, you know, you always can improve protecting the passer, giving Rainer some time, because, you know, he's a super talented quarterback. And we're lucky to have him back there. And, you know, as far as, you know, especially going into this week with a versatile defense like we have coming up, just be on our P's and Q's, you know, no MAs, stuff like that, knowing where we're going.
1: The Cyclone offensive line has been ranked as one of the nation's best in terms of pass protection, and Barrett credits the work of offensive line coach Jake Thornton.
7: That, first and foremost, is the reason why we're, you know, maybe, you know, PFF says we're, you know, we're doing all right. But and then the second thing is just the physicality of the pass game. You know, you hear it all the time, pass game isn't passive. But, you know, for us, it's technique and fundamentals. You know, we have to be on our aiming point, obviously, no over, under setting, all those types of simple techniques that we just don't lose sight of.
1: Sophomore receiver Dominic Overby says the receivers are focused on improving their run blocking.
8: As like a receiver group players, we have like a goal to like dominate in the running game, because if you go to like team to team, some receivers, like, they don't have to worry about that. And that's just something that we all compete against each other, who can make the best block, who can get the most pancakes and stuff like that.
1: Overby says they'll need a good week of practice to get ready for the West Virginia defense.
8: They're going to throw a lot at us. We got to be confident and sound in what we're doing, make sure we're on our spots at the right time and doing the right thing.
1: Meanwhile, West Virginia coach Rich Rodriguez says the Mountaineer defense will need to make strides before Saturday's game at Iowa State. West Virginia is 3-1 after a 41-27 loss against Oklahoma State.
9: We're still learning our guys a little bit because there's so many new starters. But they're very conscientious. They're good players. And whatever adjustments we need to make as coaching staff, they'll buy into it. So I feel good about that. And this week's always a different challenge, because they'll do so many different things formationally on offense and schematically on offense and personnel on offense that it's a completely different challenge. So we better be ready to go.
1: Rodriguez says the Iowa State defense will be a tough matchup for the West Virginia offense.
9: You know, they're physical, very aggressive, well-coached. You could tell the five or six guys, I'm just talking about on defense, that he took over from Washington State are all really good players, and that they understand the system. And they did a good job. I mean, they got the best players from Washington State to transfer there and know their system defensively, so they do a really good job. They don't give up a lot of big plays.
1: And he says the Iowa State offense features a lot of shifts and motion.
9: They do it as much as anybody we've seen, not just the motions and the shifts, but the personnel groups. I mean, they'll sub not just tight ends and receivers and running backs, but offensive line. They'll shift off. They'll bring in offensive linemen, and, you know, they may replace six or seven guys on a particular play. So it's a very unique system, and it works for them.
1: Kickoff at Ames is scheduled for 11 o'clock on Saturday. Well, that's a look at Key Yellow Sports. Well, let's slip in a little bit of the Major League Baseball postseason. Three of the four series were wrapped up yesterday, as the only series left is Philadelphia and Atlanta. Phillies in 10 innings beat the Braves 4-3 yesterday afternoon. They'll play at 7 o'clock tonight. The White Sox beat the Astros 7-3. New York wrapped up their series with the Red Sox 9-2. And the Padres beat the Cubs 4-1. Well, we have the School Spotlight program coming up here at 7:30 on KGLO. 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And we've got boys golf. Troy Root and a couple of his student-athletes coming in. We'll talk about the Northern Lights Homeless Shelter just after 8:30 this morning here on KGLO as well. And coming up, we have ABC News at the top of the hour. And after that, the KGLO Morning News. ABC Sports follows at 7:25. And then once again, we'll move right into the School Spotlight program just after 7:30 here on your hometown news station, AM 1300 KGLO Mason City. 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
11: From ABC News, I'm Sherry Preston. The world is still talking about what happened on board a Fly Dubai plane over Saudi Arabia. Here's ABC's Tom Sophie Burridge.
12: The pilot and passengers hailed as heroes after they thwarted a cockpit attack on a flight from Dubai to Tel Aviv with 174 people on board, including four Americans. You can hear the panic on board when the passenger jet plunges. Israel's prime minister now saying it's too early to say whether this was a terror attack.
13: I don't think it was a hijacking. I think it was an, it looks like a suicide attempt.
11: The co-pilot now being held in Saudi custody. An execution gone wrong in Tennessee.
14: Convicted killer Krista Pike surviving a lethal injection, alive after being administered two doses of a lethal drug. Witnesses, including reporters, say Pike lifted her head and asked if the feeling she was experiencing was normal. An ambulance with flashing lights was seen driving away.
11: ABC's Andrea Fuji. Pike was to have been the first woman executed in Tennessee in more than 200 years. ABC News obtaining a 99-page report issued by Cornell University 2 years ago looking into the 2024 allegations of gang rape at a frat house.
15: As part of its investigation, Cornell conducted 50 interviews with 32 witnesses, including one frat brother who said, "I was sorry that maybe if it wasn't consensual and she was victimized, I was sorry for not stopping it."
11: ABC's Hannah Batah, the woman who is suing Cornell, says the night it happened, she felt like bait. Federal investigators holding a man in connection with threats made against the Texas Capitol in Austin this week. In Dallas, ABC's Jim Ryan.
16: State lawmakers began getting notices Wednesday that a man from the San Antonio area was planning something violent. SWAT officers would later surround the home of Benny Caldera Jr. and take him into custody. Court documents say the 40-year-old told a friend, quote, "I'm going to the Capitol and I'm going to shoot it up."
11: And quick check on the economy. Price of oil ticking back up. Price of gas, $4.40 a gallon. This is ABC News.
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11: A Big Ten college changes its mind on a letter grade ban for freshmen.
15: The University of Michigan says the change in grading policy, which would give students simply a pass or fail instead of a letter grade, was intended to improve students' mental health and ease the academic pressure freshmen face. One professor defended the idea, saying it would allow students to explore more subjects without fear that a low grade would ruin their GPA. But now, a change of heart from the university president. He says the policy change has been put on hold.
11: ABC's Sophie Flay. The Texas Senate race, one of the tightest in this year's midterms. GOP candidate Ken Paxton caught on tape complaining about poll numbers and blaming the president for it. Still, he and President Trump will be campaigning together later today.
20: Recent polling shows Democrat James Tallarico with a slight edge over Republican Ken Paxton in the state's closely watched Senate race, which could determine control of Congress. Paxton, the Texas Attorney General, is expected to join Trump this afternoon, even after the New York Times released audio of Paxton complaining that Trump's midterm convention in Dallas hurt Republican campaigns, including his own.
11: ABC Chief White House Correspondent Mary Bruce. Paxton's campaign says polls show he has the edge over Tallarico in the Senate race. Nike releasing the Caitlin Clark Signature Collection today, her specially designed shoes and an 18-piece apparel collection, including jackets, hoodies, and t-shirts, now on sale. This is ABC News.
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0: things that add to it, and that's part of the discussions.
1: Supervisor Terry Derby says the ordinance will address issues like water usage.
2: We're just trying to get ahead of the game here and make sure we're doing it right, do all our research, and protect everybody.
1: And Derby says that he'll propose that the ordinance include a reference to acceptable noise levels.
2: I was just looking at a decibel scale here. 60 to 70 decibels is a busy street or alarm clock. Hair dryer is 70 decibels. We will put in here 65.
1: State law has noise restrictions for vehicle exhaust systems, but there are no statewide regulations for noise in cities or counties. Iowa Citizens for Community Improvements Action Fund held a town hall meeting on Tuesday night in Mason City to share concerns about the impact of data centers. The organization's Strategic Operations Director, Katie Beekler, says the Mason City event was the third of a series of meetings as they're looking to learn more from people on the ground.
3: For most people, the concerns are this is happening too fast. These are happening all over the place. They are coming from billion and trillion dollar corporations, and we just don't know enough yet to be making these kinds of decisions so quickly. So folks are really wanting to pause and just take the time to be able to learn about these, understand what the impacts will be on our land, on our water, on our air, and on our communities, so they can protect the people and places they love.
1: Beekler says one of the big things they hear from people is about water use by data centers.
3: Are these things going to be polluting our water? We've heard a lot about closed loop systems, but what does it take to use a closed loop system? What kinds of things cool that? And then where does that go? Does that pollute our water in the end? Folks are really concerned about water quantity, right? So we're hearing a lot about, oh, we won't use much water, but will they or won't they? We don't know. Again, right, we're wanting questions answered because we don't have all the water in the world to give away. Once our aquifers are depleted, they're gone.
1: Beekler says power usage by data centers is also a big concern.
3: Electricity is a huge concern. We know that in other places that have tons of these, people are seeing their electricity bills or utility bills skyrocketing. And right now, especially, folks cannot afford their bills to be going up by $200, $300, $400 right now.
1: And Beekler says they've been trying to organize people to raise the issue of what impact data centers could have on their communities.
3: We know that this is not inevitable. We know that organized people get things done. And so we're happy to talk to anybody who is interested in organizing against data centers in their community, because we know that organized people can fight back and they can win what they want for their communities.
1: Beekler says they plan to have more meetings, such as the one held on Tuesday night in Mason City, take place around the state in the near future. A Charles City man wanted for 6 years on multiple felonies has been arrested. 26-year-old Vontrell Middleton has been charged with first-degree robbery and ongoing criminal conduct, both Class B felonies, each punishable by up to 25 years in prison. Two counts of secondary robbery, Class C felonies, punishable by up to 10 years, as well as secondary theft and false imprisonment. According to court records, Middleton was accused, along with two others, of robbing a person in Floyd County on February 22, 2020. And he allegedly robbed a man at Knife Point, the 900 block of Spring Street in Charles City on February 27, 2020. And he also, along with two others, assaulted a victim, held them against their will, and took their vehicle on March 1st of that year. Middleton had been arrested in late March 2020, but he failed to show up for a scheduled court hearing later that year. Court records show that an arrest warrant was served on Monday by the Floyd County Sheriff's Office, with Middleton now being held on $25,000 cash-only bond. His arraignment hearing is scheduled for October 12th in Floyd County District Court. A plea change hearing has been scheduled for a former Charles City man accused of sexual abuse. 30-year-old Cody Darrell of Cherokee was charged in August of last year with third-degree sexual abuse after being accused of performing a sex act by force or against the will of a minor, either on the night of July 4th or morning of July 5th of 2024, and the 1100 block of Hildreth Street in Charles City. Darrell's trial was scheduled to start on October 13th. A court record show a plea change hearing has now been scheduled for October 12th in Floyd County District Court. A plea change hearing has been scheduled for a Forest City man arrested in Sarogato County for illegally possessing a firearm. According to a criminal complaint filed by the Iowa State Patrol, they conducted a traffic stop near the intersection of County Roads B-20 and S-28 north of Clear Lake on April 3rd. Where they say the driver was in possession of a .22 caliber rifle that was in the front passenger seat. The complaint says 47-year-old Christopher Heft allegedly admitted to being in possession of the rifle and stated that it was loaded. Heft previously has had numerous felony convictions in the state of Iowa, including two prior felon in possession of firearm convictions in Hancock and Winnebago counties. Heft's trial was scheduled to start on October 13th, but court records now show that a plea and sentencing hearing has been scheduled for October 19th at Sarogato County District Court.

0: The two candidates running for Iowa's 4th District seat in the United States House offered different approaches to lowering gas prices during a televised debate held last night at KTIV in Sioux City. Republican Chris McGowan, the former president of the Siouxland Chamber of Commerce, says completing the Keystone XL pipeline would have brought more oil into the United States.
1: Unfortunately, for political reasons, the opposition party killed that project. Now they cited environmental concerns and other concerns, but the reality is if we had access to that today, we wouldn't be paying the prices that we're paying at the fuel pump.
0: Democrat Dave Dawson, an assistant Woodbury County attorney, says there's a direct way to lower prices now.
2: The first thing that Congress could do is to vote to end the war in Iran. It has destabilized the fuel market and driven diesel and fuel prices to the highest level they've ever been in the United States.
0: Both candidates expressed concerns about labor shortages. McGowan says he supports temporary visas for foreign workers.
1: I recognize the need for temporary or seasonal labor in ag, but let's not forget the importance of these visas in health care.
0: And Dawson agreed.
2: Because Iowa's population is aging and shrinking at the same time. So we need more young workers in our country to make sure that they're meeting the needs of our employers.
0: In closing statements, the candidates thanked each other for running a positive campaign and focusing on the issues. The 4th District includes Franklin, Winnebago, Hancock, Wright, and Kossuth counties in our immediate listening area. KGLO News Time is 7:12. 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
1: Greetings as the KGOVO morning news continues here on your hometown news station, AM 1300 KGOVO. Senator Chuck Grassley says former special counsel Jack Smith's investigation of President Trump engaged in government overreach and collected financial information about Trump campaign dollars, including 42 checks from Iowans. During a Senate hearing on Tuesday, Grassley said those donation records weren't necessary to the investigation.
2: That's what you must do if your case is designed to map out and target the entire Republican Party.
1: Smith says the subpoenas were issued as part of a serious criminal investigation. Grassley's office released copies of nearly 4,800 checks with names and other personal details crossed out. Many of the checks were written after the 2020 election. Grassley says text messages and communications between about 50 journalists and government officials were also acquired during Smith's investigation.
2: Disgraceful government overreach. This wasn't a normal prosecution by any means.
1: The cases Smith filed against Trump were related to Trump's actions surrounding the January 6th riot at the U.S. Capitol, as well as classified documents Trump took to his home in Florida after leaving the White House. Both cases were dismissed after Trump won a second term in 2024. Rob Sand, the Democrat running for governor, says he needs to see a lot more details before he can say whether he supports the state incentives that Governor Reynolds is recommending for a proposed Southeast Iowa steel mill.
3: You know, you look at these data center deals that this administration has done over the last few years, and we gave away the farm. So I want to make sure that this is a real opportunity, but that also at the end of the day, that Iowa is getting served by it and not getting fleeced.
1: The Iowa House and Senate are scheduled to meet tomorrow in a special legislative session to consider hundreds of millions of dollars worth of tax credits for Mesabi Metallics, a subsidiary of the Esser Group, a company based in India.
3: Certainly, you'd want to make sure that we are not paying out up front. These folks had some real problems in Minnesota, and so we'd want to make sure that they're actually making their investments of whatever money they're bringing to Iowa before we would release in like a stair-step fashion any public benefits from the state side.
1: In 2008, Esser Group announced it would build a steel mill in northern Minnesota, but the plans were dropped in 2015. The company entered India's insolvency process in 2017 and sold off its steel and oil divisions in 2019 to cover its debts. The company is back in the steel business, has acquired 1,000 acres in Saudi Arabia for a steel complex. Its Iowa venture was announced on Monday at the White House by President Trump. The Export-Import Bank of the United States has announced it will issue up to $10 billion in financing for the project. The company says construction of the steel mill will cost $15 billion and would employ over 1,700 people once it's operating. Meanwhile, Zach Lane, the Republican running for governor, says Governor Reynolds has done a great job negotiating to have that steel plant built in southeast Iowa.
4: I think anytime you're looking at a once-in-a-lifetime project, you have to say, what's it going to take to get this here? Because the amount of economic development that will come into the state from this project, aside from this project, is probably second to none of what we could create.
1: The legislature is set to convene Friday to consider a plan to award over $1 billion in tax credits for the project. Lane told reporters he cannot comment on the exact amounts of what's to be offered.
4: I haven't looked at the incentive package yet. I would probably make sure, number one, we stair-step any incentive that we give whatsoever. We make sure that we're hiring United States citizens and hiring Iowans for these jobs.
1: The Esser Group says about 6,000 people would work on the project during the construction phase, and 1,700 would be employed at the plant once it's operating. Lane has said the state should end tax breaks for foreign corporations, but he told reporters Wednesday night that this project is a worthy exception.
4: Well, when I talk about those things, specifically I'm talking about a company like Syngenta, which is Chinese-owned and competing against Iowa's companies. We're talking about a once-in-a-lifetime steel plant that there is no comparable, there is no competition. This is going to go in some state, and we have to do what we can to bring it to the state of Iowa.
1: Lane says the state cannot just say no to this project. Josh Turek, the Democrat who's running for the U.S. Senate, says he'd like to see state lawmakers consider a temporary suspension of Iowa's fuel taxes when the state legislature convenes Friday in a special session. Turek currently is a member of the Iowa House.
5: We'd love to be able to provide some level of financial assistance to Iowans right now, because everywhere I'm going, and particularly to farmers right now as they're going into harvest time, Folks are really struggling with gas prices and diesel prices.
1: Once again, the centerpiece of Friday's session is a bill to provide significant tax credits for a company that plans to build a steel mill in southeast Iowa. And Tarek says on Wednesday morning, the director of the Iowa Economic Development Authority briefed him and other Democrats in the legislature about the basics, but he says some questions do remain.
5: Is eminent domain going to be used in this process? Are we going to have guardrails to ensure that these tax breaks, that they're only going to come on the backside after all the requirements have been fulfilled? So a lot to discuss still, and excited to get up there on Friday, but certainly love the idea of manufacturing coming back here to Iowa and 1,700 jobs. Certainly in favor of that.
1: Tarek voted for the state's major economic growth attraction program when it was created in 2024 to award a 5% tax credit to companies making a capital investment, at least $1 billion, in an Iowa facility. Governor Reynolds is recommending that be raised to 10%, which would equal $1.5 billion on the $15 billion project.
5: We got to make sure that we've got guardrails in place on it to ensure that they're going to provide everything that they say they're going to do before these tax credits could go forward. But we need manufacturing jobs, we need job growth, and so I like the idea, but again, devil's in the details. But I've got to see what this final project is and then see what kind of amendments we're going to put forth to address it.
1: And Tarek suggests if the legislation deals with tax policy, there may be a way to add on a temporary suspension of the 30 cent per gallon state tax on regular gasoline and the state's 32.5 cent per gallon tax on diesel.
5: This is just something that I'm kicking around now, but I think we need temporary relief. We'll see what they're up for. I mean, as you know, you never get exactly what you're wanting in the legislature, but maybe something like 3 months, 6 months. We'll see.
1: Both Tarek and his Republican opponent Ashley Hinson have called for the federal tax on gas and diesel to be temporarily suspended. Hinson, a congresswoman who represents Iowa's 2nd District, says the U.S. House should reconvene immediately to take action. Seven 20 here at KGLO as we take a look at the weather forecast now. Now the far southeastern parts of Butler County, there's a flash flood warning that's in effect until 10:45 for Grundy, northern Tama, southeastern Butler, and Blackhawk counties. At 6 o'clock this morning, local law enforcement reported thunderstorms producing heavy rain across the warned area. Between 2 and 4 inches of rain had fallen in that area, and additional rainfall amounts up to an inch were possible in the warned area, and flash flooding was ongoing. Looking at the radar right now, get that pulled up here. We do see some showers south of Sheffield, right around the Rockford area, south of North Springs, north of Marble Rock, and over towards New Hampton. And those are the only showers that we see right now. Of course, once again, that rain has been dumped in that area where the flash flood warning was in effect. And that'll continue until 10:45 this morning. The rain in the forecast has been curtailed, of course, compared to what we were talking about 48 hours ago when we were expecting some heavier amounts of rain here closer to Mason City and Clear Lake. But those flood watches were canceled yesterday morning. And looking at the forecast, we only see after this morning with some chances for some scattered showers still through the morning hours. The only mention of rain after that is a slight chance of a scattered shower on Tuesday night. Otherwise, it appears to be a fairly dry forecast here for the next 7 days. KGLO weather, once again, might see a scattered shower continue here through the morning hours. Otherwise, cloudy skies for your Thursday with a high of 64, north winds at 8 to 15. Tonight, clear, low 44, north winds at 8 to 15. Sunny tomorrow with a high of 62, north winds at 5 to 10. Friday night, mostly clear, low 43, winds out of the east at around 5. Saturday, sunny with a high of 65, south winds at 8 to 15. Saturday night, partly cloudy, low 49, southwest winds at 5 to 10. Sunday, mostly sunny with a high of 65, northwest winds at 5 to 10. Sunday night, mostly clear, low 42. Monday, sunny with a high of 61. Monday night, mostly clear, low of 45. Tuesday, partly cloudy with a high of 65. Tuesday night, slight chance for a scattered shower, otherwise partly cloudy, a low of 53. And on Wednesday, partly cloudy with a high of 70. Record high for this date, 92 set back in 1976. The record low, 19 set back in 2003. Normal high for this time of the year is 68. The normal low is 43. Yesterday, a little bit warmer than normal. We were at 73 in the 2 o'clock hour. Overnight low was 62. And precipitation-wise, midnight to midnight, ending early this morning, there had been a 1,200 7-inch precipitation picked up. And then since midnight, we've picked up an additional about quarter inch here in Mason City. Sunrise this morning is at 7:11. Was at 7:11. The sunset tonight at 6:54. Looking at conditions around the region, it is 63 in Algota and Clarion. And Fort Dodge, 59 in Estherville is the low spots. It's Iowa Falls at 64 this hour. A couple of other spots, Forest City at 61. Charles City at 66. Albert Lea at 64. Fairmont at 61. Waterloo, seeing that range continue, and 62 degrees. In Mason City, we have a northwest wind at 6. Relative humidity at 93%. Barometric pressure's on the rise at 29.86 inches. We have a cloudy sky and 62 degrees here at Rodeo Park. 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We have ABC Sports coming up here in just a couple of seconds, as well as political news. And then after 7:30, it is School Spotlight Day for Bay City Community School District. And in the School Spotlight today, brought to you by Clear Lake Bank and Trust, we will be featuring boys golf, as Troy Rude and a couple of his student-athletes will be in to talk about how the season is going so far for the boys golf team. So we'll have that here in about 7 or 8 minutes or so here on KGLO, also streaming live online on our Facebook page, KGLO News on Facebook. So check us out there and follow along as well. 7:25 here at your hometown news station, AM 1300 KGLO.
6: Four series, three of them are done. Good morning, I'm Jay Reynolds. Three teams have their seasons come to an end yesterday, swept in the wild card round of baseball's postseason. Among them, the Red Sox, as the Yankees with another big win, 9-2. Boston turning to the bullpen in a key situation in the fifth, and starter Sonny Gray was miffed.
7: I think I'm the best pitcher in the American League going through the order the third time. I think that's a fact. Yeah, I mean, I would have liked to live or die with me in that moment, but that's the competitor I am, and yeah, I think you can probably ask the guys, and they felt the same way.
6: Yankees wound up getting a run when he came out in the fifth, and then six more runs in the sixth, en route to the win. Yankees advance to face the Rays. White Sox sweep two on the road in Houston. Chicago winning 7-3, advancing to the series with the Guardians. Cubs, meanwhile, have their season come to an end. Another loss in San Diego. Padres win at 4-1, outscoring Chicago 12-1 in the series. San Diego advances to face the Brewers, the team with the best record in baseball this season. Second best, the Dodgers. They will find out who they'll be facing tonight. Phillies, Braves play the decisive Game 3 in Atlanta. After Phillies rallied in Game 2, a pair of homers in the 8th to tie the game, and another in the top of the 10th for a 4-3 win. WNBA Wings force a Game 3 with the Valkyries, 108-100 in overtime in last night's Game 2. Arike Ogunbowale with 45 points in the win. That's a new WNBA single-game playoff record. Atlanta Dream, 93-75 over Washington, sweeping the Mystics in 2. Week 4 of the NFL starts tonight. Steelers, Browns, and Cleveland. Pittsburgh dealing cornerback Joey Porter Jr. to the Cowboys for a 6th-rounder next year and a 2nd-rounder in 2028. Rams coach Sean McVay says the league admitting that key pass interference should not have been called last weekend in the loss to Denver. Hockey, Penguins, a 7-0 shutout of the Flyers. Avs drop 8 on the Kings and win 8-4.
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13: These are your political insights from ABC News. The midterm election's a little more than a month away. In the closely watched Texas Senate race, the New York Times reports Republican Ken Paxton was recorded on audio appearing to tell donors President Trump's midterm convention heard him in the polls. Paxton saying, quote, everybody's numbers dropped and President Trump was asked about it.
14: Well, I haven't heard that, but I can tell you that the convention was amazing.
13: The president expected to campaign with Paxton today. President Trump's under fire for running government-funded ads that have been compared to political commercials for himself. He responded,
14: I'm not running for office, first of all. And so the ads are, you know, given by me, but I'm not running for office. And I don't talk about anybody.
13: Defense Secretary Pete Hegseth told service members Wednesday, woke culture is no longer welcome.
15: The ideological clowns are out. The patriotic cowboys are in. With testosterone testing on top.
13: Dave Packer, ABC News.
16: Hey, it's Rob Sand. You may know me as the state auditor that uncovered a record amount of misspent taxpayer money, or the guy that uncovered the largest lottery rigging scheme in American history, or as the guy that loves pizza. But if we haven't met yet, let me introduce myself. I was raised in Decorah, where I learned to hunt and fish and learned right from wrong. Thanks, Mom and Dad. I'm married with two boys, 10 and 12, in Iowa public schools. Before I was state auditor, I was Iowa's chief public corruption prosecutor, prosecuting cases like the Iowa Film Office tax credit scandal. Now I'm running for governor because I love Iowa and I'm worried about the direction we're going in. Costs are too high, there's too much corruption, and cancer rates are out of control. I want to solve these problems and end the extreme partisanship on both sides standing in the way. So if you're looking for a new direction with more accountability, check out my plans at robsand.com. I'll be a governor for all and make Iowa not redder or bluer, but better and truer. 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
19: I'm Sherry Preston. The investigation just beginning into what happened on a Fly Dubai plane headed for Tel Aviv. The co-pilot apparently stabbed the pilot in what Israeli officials think might have been a terror attack. ABC's Sophie Flay.
20: One question for investigators, how did a pilot get a knife on the plane? Netanyahu claims there may have been a security loophole with metal detectors in Dubai. Another question for investigators, was this a pilot experiencing a mental health crisis?
19: Passengers were able to get to the cockpit and the plane was put down safely in Saudi Arabia. Another investigation is getting underway into what happened overnight in Tennessee. Convicted killer Krista Pike was supposed to be put to death but survived two doses of the execution drugs. One person under arrest after allegedly threatening to shoot up the Texas State Capitol building in Austin. And warnings about possible flooding across much of the middle of the country with the most dangerous conditions showing up in the middle of Texas. This is ABC News.
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1: 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On Fridays, we feature the Clear Lake Community School District, and Thursdays are all reserved for the Mason City Community School District. And we're going to talk boys golf as Troy Rude and a couple of his student athletes are in the sporting. And Troy, we appreciate you taking some time out to come on in.
22: Yeah, thanks for having us. Hopefully we start having some better golf weather.
1: Well, yeah, no kidding, because you were talking about earlier that it's been off and on rain, of course, here. And I know with the conference meet going on, that was probably one of the first things you've been watching all week is how the forecast has been going to be laying out for today.
22: Yeah, absolutely. We were awarded the conference meet for the Iowa Lions Conference. We're actually hosting it at the Legacy, so we're really excited about that. But been watching the weather all week. We were actually in Ames at Vinker on Tuesday. It was wet, but it started off as still a nice morning, and then these guys played through just a downpour the last hour and a half or so. I mean, there's water standing in every hole, and just not golf. You know, we actually Nathan shot real well here that day and got a flag, but it was a unique situation, and hopefully we have a good day today. We got a little rain overnight, so I'm sure it's going to be wet out there, but we're really excited about hosting this event.
1: Talk about, you know, the other three classes do boys golf in the spring. Talk about the advantages of 4A having boys golf in the fall.
22: Yeah, I mean, that's a great question. I get asked that a lot because a lot of people forget that 4A yeah. boys, because it's just 4A boys. 4A girls are, and 5A girls are in the spring. So, as some people know, but a lot of people probably don't know, Mason City Athletics, the boys' side, we actually dropped to 3A this year right. from 4A. So, we actually opted to play 4A. We could have went 3A in the spring, and our athletic director, Matt Berkeley, and myself felt very strongly about what I'm going to talk about next is just the, well, usually the weather.
1: Right.
22: The weather is almost always better. It's always obviously warmer, and usually it's fairly dry. I mean, this has certainly been unique. The other thing is you don't have to compete with so many other schools for course time. You know, we have NIAC in the area, but that's basically it. It's just us and NIAC. So that's a big advantage. But I'd say the biggest advantage is these guys have played all summer, you know, where otherwise you're trying to work on a simulator or some kids probably aren't doing anything at all. And then all of a sudden they're on the course and all of a sudden they're playing. And in golf, like we practice like 3 days and we're literally playing. So for these guys to play all summer and you know, our top guys, they'll play on the summer tour, some of the junior circuit. So it just kind of goes right into it. It's kind of like going from AU basketball right into your season or AU volleyball in your season. You're prime, you're ready to go, and I think it's a big advantage.
1: And you know, you talk about opting to play up. That's obviously a decision that, you know, had to be made, I'm assuming, early before, you know, school has started and everything. But, you know, obviously, you know, it's a transition for the Mason City program to, you know, to even think about dropping to 3A. And obviously you wanted to keep things probably, I'm guessing, as smooth as possible and not have some of those changes.
22: Yeah, definitely, definitely. And I think it just, our kids have kind of gotten into where, okay, golf is a fall sport, and we have, thankfully, we have lots and lots of multi-sport athletes. And also, if you throw that in the spring, I think you're forcing kids to make some different decisions than they've had in the past. So it just made logistic sense for us. And like I said, it's just, it's a good time of year to play, and I want to stay that way long term.
1: And golf-wise, season starts a little bit early before school starts, right?
22: Yeah, most definitely. We have three, sometimes four tournaments, meets done before we even start school. It's usually like that second week in August. We're playing, like I said, like 3 days after we start practice. So, yeah, usually by mid-August, we have a couple already done.
1: And you're with that 4A schedule, you're going all over the place, too.
22: Oh, we sure are. Absolutely. And, you know, our league tends to make us do that anyway. You know, yeah. We're going down to Atumwa. Atumwa's coming up here today to play. But the invites that we play, you know, we're going down to Des Moines area or Marshalltown or over to the eastern Iowa area. So, yeah, it's a great deal. And, I mean, the talent level in 4A boys golf is off the charts. And Dallas Center Grimes is one of the best teams that the state's seen in recent history. Yeah. They had two kids shoot 69 the other day in the rain. So, yeah, it's just great for our kids. And I think these guys would attest to the fact that if you play with good golfers, you'll play better.
1: Why don't you introduce your two student-athletes that you have along here?
22: Yeah, absolutely. We have senior Nathan Berkeley. He's been our number one golfer. Just a quick thing with Nathan. I mean, just to see the growth he's made since his freshman year. He comes from a golf family. Both his brothers are golfers. His parents golf. But just he has made himself into what he is today. And he broke or actually tied a Mason City High School record, shooting a 65 at the Death Garth Invite at Highland. Which is one of the top scorers in 4A this year. So he's had a great senior season. And then Zayd Hanafi, same thing. He's trending the same way as Nathan from his freshman year to where he is his junior year. He's a number two golfer. Also just a worker. You see it in swimming. He was one of our best, or probably is our top swimmer. The work ethic he has been unbelievable. But he's applied that to golf and, again, just has put in the time to his craft to really have a chance to have a lot of success moving forward.
1: All right, Nathan, make sure you pull that microphone all the way in towards you. We want to make sure that We hear you. So everybody out there. So just talk about, you know, the season, how things have went so far up here to the conference tournament today.
0: Yeah, definitely. It's been an up and down. I've had some good scores, some bad scores. But I think me and all of our teammates, we've proven that we can compete with some good teams. And I think that's what we're going to try to do today.
1: Yeah, just, you know, maybe just talk a little bit more about the competition you've got guys have faced.
0: Yeah, we've gone against, I mean, especially like he said, with the 4A golf is just the best teams in the state. There's kids that are all committing to colleges and some really good competition. There's kids going D1 we're going against every day. So, you know, just playing against really good golfers every day has made us better, and I think we can really do something.
1: Are there some specific things you've been working on this past year to get ready for the season?
0: I think just being consistent, staying on top of our routine. I mean, it's no different than any other tournament. So as the season gets later, just do the same thing you're doing earlier in the year. You don't want to, yeah, I definitely don't want to do anything different.
1: Right.
0: Yeah.
1: Talk about today's tournament and what you're expecting out there.
0: It's going to be wet, so it's got to play through the course conditions. Everyone's got to play through it, so it's not a big deal. And yeah, I'm excited. It's last home tournament, so
1: yeah. Well, good luck today, and we'll slide the microphone over to Zaid, and just talk about, you know, your season. Talk about in your mind how things have went for you.
2: I think there's been a lot of up and downs for sure, but overall I think it's been a good season. I think I've gotten a lot better. I've had fun competing this year, and I'm excited to finish season strong.
1: And talk about maybe some of the things you've been trying to work on to improve.
2: I think what I've improved the most is my mental game, not letting one shot ruin the rest of my round, just keeping things going.
1: Well, that's a big thing, because yeah, you can, you know, you gotta keep the mental part of the game, which a lot of people probably don't think about. Typically, that's just as important as all the other mechanics, right?
2: Yeah, 100%. Can ruin your round if you let it.
1: Right. Talk about what your thoughts are in today's tournament. So
2: I think if everyone on our team does their part and we put it together, we can have a solid meet.
1: All right. Well, we appreciate you guys coming in, and hopefully you both do great today in the tournament. And Troy, just talk a little bit more about, you know, what you're expecting out of the tournament today.
22: I think it's really a wide open field. I think there's probably 4 to maybe even 5 teams that on any given day could win this meet, and we're certainly one of those. We hope that the fact that we had some practice rounds in the Legacy the last week, we hope that's a home court advantage, you might say. You know, especially like with this weather. I mean, they kind of know in the speed of the greens and the layout of the courts. Both these guys are members. We have 2 of our other top golfers are members of the Legacy too. So hopefully that's an advantage for us. And I think they both kind of hit on it. I feel like one of the biggest areas these guys have grown, especially these two guys in particular, is just that one-shot mentality. You know, like it's a one-shot life. You know, the last one's over, it's off to the new life. And I feel like these guys have really gotten better at that. And I feel like that's going to be really important today, because in the conditions, there could be some errant shots for sure. And I encourage anybody that hasn't gone out to a high school golf meet, if you're available today, just come out and watch a little bit. I'm sure it's going to be a little bit wet walking, but even just hanging out by the clubhouse, it's just fun to watch these kids play golf.
1: And, you know, I've been able to hang out at the clubhouse for a few golf meets since, you know, the golf course has been turned into the Legacy by the Pritchard family. And that has just turned out to be a great facility overall for being able to host meets like that. And that course is already in just a couple of years it's been reopened. It's hosted a lot of high school meets, a lot of other level meets as well.
22: Yeah, absolutely. They've done a phenomenal job with that. And I you need to give big props to Isaac Friends out there.
1: Yes.
22: He's really done a great job working with us. But also, I'd like to take this opportunity to talk about Highland Park and Nick Largent. You know, we've been partners with them for many, many years, and Highland does a great job with us. That's actually our home course. We have so much gratitude to what they allow us to do out there and the support Nick has for our team. And then I also want to put a plug into Nate Lindsay at Buffalo Run. The last couple of years, we've actually had a partnership with them as well. And having two courses, being able to go to Highland and Buffalo to practice, have our varsity go one place, JV go another place, or if Highland's busy, we can go to Buffalo. So Nate's been very supportive of our golfers as well. So for us to have the Legacy, Highland, and Buffalo Run all partnering with our public school here, it just says a lot about North Iowa.
1: Well, it's great to be able to have 3 golf courses like those within a 10-mile radius of the high school to be able to utilize.
22: Yeah, absolutely. And again, we go back to playing 4A golf in the fall. I mean, we're able to utilize all 3 of those places, yeah. And you'd be in competition if you have all these other course teams in the spring.
1: Well, Troy and Nathan and Zaid, we appreciate you all coming in today, and the best of luck in the tournament today. So appreciate you coming in.
22: Yeah, thanks, Bob.
1: All right. Troy Rudin, a couple of his student athletes from the boys' golf team here. It's the School Spotlight, brought to you by the good folks at Clear Lake Bank and Trust, here on your hometown news station, AM 1300 KGLO. 7:42, actually coming up on 7:43, the Bottom Line Reports, the Iowa Almanac, and we'll take a look at sports, all coming up here before 8 o'clock on KGLO.
3: We begin the fourth quarter today, and it's seed ordering time for 2027. We take a look at the seed landscape and changes that continue. I'm Mark Oppel, today's Bottom Line Report. This is the time of the year producers begin to finalize plans for next growing season. This year's crop not even in the bin yet, but a time to begin placing seed orders for next year. And changes continue in the seed business, keeping track of who owns what brands can be crucial information regarding technology that might change, genetics that might change behind the seed you do end up buying. In 2019, DuPont spun off its agribusiness division to create Corteva, which, by the way, recently announced it is spinning off the seed business. One brand, LG, will be missing from the 2027 lineup, a result of a recent merger. There are fewer and fewer single brand seed companies. Of 16 national brands we reviewed, only three remain under single brand ownership: Bex, Stein Seed, and Wiffles Hybrids. This is the Bottom Line Report. Michigan State, Ohio State, Penn State, and the University of Maryland are some that each conduct individual corn and soybean trials, and major seed brands using those results, producers as well. I'm Mark Oppold, wishing you a profitable day.
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6: John William Carson, known to the world as Johnny, was born in Corning, Iowa on October 23, 1925. But it was on this date, October 1st, in 1962, that a 36-year-old Johnny Carson first took the stage as host of NBC's Tonight Show program. For the next 30 years, Carson dominated late-night TV as no one else has, before or since. His nightly monologue was required viewing and helped reflect and set the national mood on politics, pop culture, and daily life in our times generally. Carson also lived in Clarinda, Avoca, and Red Oak, Iowa, before his family moved to Norfolk, Nebraska, when Johnny was 8 years old. He taught himself magic and often performed as a teen as the Great Carsoni. The love of entertaining led him to the still new world of broadcasting, first in Omaha and then Los Angeles, where in 1950 he got his first comedy show, Carson's Cellar. Soon it was on to New York to host a series of game shows while also filling in as host of various other programs, including substituting for Jack Parr on his version of The Tonight Show. The king of late night, Carson presided over The Tonight Show in parts of four different decades and gave countless comedians and entertainers their big break on his program. It's hard to believe it's been more than 30 years since he left television, but in a testament to the popularity of his work, reruns of the original programs from the 1970s and 1980s air nightly on TV stations across the country. The first Tonight Show, starring Iowa's Johnny Carson, took to the air on this date in 1962. And that's Iowa Almanac for October 1st. There's more online at iowaalmanac.com. Until tomorrow, I'm Jeff Stein.
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6: Time to take a look at KGLO Sports here at 7:53. And once again, we thank the Troy Rudin, a couple of members of the boys golf team at Mesa City High School coming in for the school spotlight program this morning on KGLO, and good luck to them as they have the conference tournament out at the Legacy today here in Mason City. Well, Iowa quarterback Hank Brown says the Hawks are focused on the game against 5th-ranked Ohio State, not the build-up to kickoff. The 14th-ranked Hawkeyes are 4-0 and will go up against a Buckeye team that remains the favorite to win the national title. Saturday begins with an appearance from ESPN's College Game Day.
7: Obviously, as a kid, I love to watch it, just waking up, you know, Saturday morning and turn that on. I think also just recently, like, a lot of games, even this year, have been, you know, in the afternoon or night for us. And so when we're in the hotel, we're, you know, we turn on College Game Day, and just fun to see the enthusiasm and all that they've got going on.
6: And Brown says the hype surrounding the game won't change how the Hawks prepare.
7: Just continuing to focus on what we've done the past few weeks, of just being able to focus on what we have here and try to block out the outside noise, like you're saying. But just focusing on our team, you know, not allowing any external things to dictate what we do or change what we're going to do. We're just going to continue to grow and get better each and every day.
6: Meanwhile, on the Ohio State side of the football, Coach Ryan Day says the Saturday's game at Iowa is a big opportunity for his team, as the Buckeyes are 3-1 and lost their first road game of the year, 24-23 at top-ranked Texas.
8: It's a very difficult place to play. You just see you know, teams who go in there, and like you said, first off, you got just the environment in general. It's a loud environment, so we got to be able to handle that part of it. But this is a big opportunity for our team, I think, to go onto a tough road environment against a very good team, and go get a win, and that certainly would build a lot of momentum for our season as we move forward.
6: Day says a key will not be playing on Iowa's turn.
8: This is a huge week for us. And like you said, like, you know, anytime any coach would tell you that you want to dictate the terms in all three phases, and they've done historically done a good job of that, especially at home. So it's going to be a great challenge for us, and I think that's what we all have to recognize and make sure that we're doing that.
6: And this is one of several difficult road tests for the Buckeyes this season. Day says he's not mentioned Ohio State's 55-24 loss in Kinnick Stadium back in 2017.
8: Have we talked about, you know, teams that have gone into Kinnick Stadium and had a hard time and been in absolute dogfights, and, you know, they play really good at home? Yeah, I mean, that's a huge message. But that's been a message for a long time. We got this schedule going on the road This year, we knew this was going to be part of it. You know, some of the toughest stadiums in the country, and this is one of them.
6: Kickoff on Saturday, 2:30. The pregame at 12:30 here from the Hawkeye Radio Network on KGLO. Meanwhile, former Iowa Outland Trophy winner Brandon Scherff will be added to the American Eats Farmers Wall of Fame on Saturday when Iowa hosts Ohio State. The native of Denison had a 10-year NFL career with Washington and Jacksonville and was named to the Pro Bowl 5 times.
9: The Iowa A&F and the Iowa football team coincide very, very, very, very well. Just how they're built by Coach Hayden Fry and then Coach Ferentz. So, like I said, being an Iowa boy, I've been around the farming community and I live in the farming community. So what a tremendous honor, and I won't take it lightly.
6: Since retiring from football, Scherff's returned to farming and says there's a lot of similarities between the two.
9: No matter if it's 100 degrees outside or if it's negative 30 degrees outside, the animals or, you know, whatever you're taking care of relies on you. So you got to find a way to get it done. And I think that, you know, that kind of coincides with what happened on Saturday is, you know, they had their backs against the wall and no matter what, they found a way to get it done. So that's why I said A&F and the Iowa football team kind of are perfect together.
6: Scherff is one of a long list of Hawkeye offensive linemen who have had a successful NFL career.
9: It comes from the teachers. You know, Coach Ferentz is, I would say he's the best offensive line coach in the nation. And what he focuses on is your fundamentals and your techniques day after day after day. And you don't have to be the strongest guy, but he's going to teach you how to be tough and how to be fundamentally and technically sound. So I think that's a big key.
6: That's Brandon Scherff, the newest member of the American Eats Farmers Wall of Fame. Iowa State offensive lineman Austin Barrett says the West Virginia defense will show the Cyclones a variety of looks. After opening Big 12 play with a loss to 15th-ranked Utah, Iowa State looks to bounce back at home Saturday against the Mountaineers.
10: We're going to get a lot. They're very versatile. I respect the heck out of them. They're a good defense. They throw a lot at you. And, this week it comes down to our preparation, how we repair for the fronts and, you know, their blitzes and where they're bringing pressure, and whatnot. You know, just like any week, being on our stuff. You know,
6: Barrett feels the offensive line has made good progress through four games.
10: You know, whether that's rushing or pass, I think we do a great job up front physically. And then, you know, you always can improve protecting the passer, giving Rainer some time because you know he's a super talented quarterback, and we're lucky to have him back there. And you know, as far as you know, especially going into this week with a versatile defense like we have coming up. Just being on our P's and Q's, no MAs, stuff like that, knowing where we're going.
6: West Virginia coach Rich Rodriguez says the Mountaineer defense will need to make strides before Saturday's game at Iowa State. West Virginia's 3-1 after a 41-27 loss against Oklahoma State.
11: We're still learning our guys a little bit because there's so many new starters, but they're very conscientious. They're good players. And whatever adjustments we need to make as coaching staff, they'll buy into it, so I feel good about that. And this week's always a different challenge because they'll do so many different things formationally on offense and schematically on offense and personnel on offense that it's a completely different challenge. So we better be ready to go.
6: Rodriguez says the Iowa State defense will be a tough matchup for the West Virginia offense.
11: You know, they're physical, very aggressive, well coached. You could tell the five or six guys I'm just talking about on defense that he took over from Washington State are all really good players and that they understand the system. And they did a good job. I mean, they got the best players from Washington State to transfer there and know their system defensively, so they do a really good job. They don't give up a lot of big plays.
6: And the Iowa State offense features a lot of shifts in motion, according to Rodriguez. Kickoff at Ames scheduled for 11 o'clock. Once again, the Hawkeyes and Ohio State's 12:30 pregame, 2:30 the kickoff here on KGLO on Saturday. Of course, tomorrow night we have Clear Lake and Benton over on KRIB. And the night starts with the Radio Iowa Scouting Report at 6:30. Kickoff at 7:30 on KRIB and the KRIB Sports YouTube page. 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
12: From ABC News, I'm Sherry Preston. Passengers on board that Fly Dubai jet that nearly crashed over Saudi Arabia this week are being praised for their quick action in stopping the co-pilot from attacking the pilot. The plane had plunged 17,000 feet in less than 2 minutes And if it hadn't been for a fast-thinking plumber who went into the cockpit and pulled the yoke up, the jet would likely have crashed. Amazing, says former fighter pilot and ABC Aviation contributor Steve Ganyard.
13: So this airplane's pointing almost straight at the ground, going over 600 miles an hour, twice the speed that it's designed to go. And the passenger pulls back on the control column, just like at the bottom of a roller coaster, and pulls just enough to recover the airplane, but not so much that he did structural damage or ripped the wings off.
12: Now, the co-pilot is in custody in Saudi Arabia. Something went terribly wrong last night at the Tennessee execution chamber. Here's ABC's Jim Ryan.
14: Krista Gayle Pike had been sentenced to die for killing a classmate in 1995 during last night's execution attempt.
15: She let out a loud grunt, lifted her head up, her mouth opened, her body flexed as she gasped for air.
14: But media witness Will Puckett says that an hour later she was still alive and taken by ambulance to a hospital. Tennessee Governor Bill Lee has halted all lethal injections in his state until an investigation into this apparently botched execution is complete. Jim Ryan, ABC News.
12: ABC News obtaining a 99-page report recounting what the woman who has filed the lawsuit against Cornell University told the Ivy League school last year about an alleged gang rape at a frat house.
16: She described her night at the fraternity, saying, "I felt like bait. I felt like lions around me. It just was a totally debilitating place to be in." She told investigators the ketamine she took induced a vague consciousness, describing the feeling as, "Lights are on, but nobody's home. Your brain is not functioning at its proper level."
12: ABC's Hannah Patah checking the markets. Dow's up 107. 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
12: 33 days until the midterm, and President Trump is campaigning.
20: The president hitting the road to boost Republicans in the final sprint to the midterms, urging voters to act like he's on the ballot. But polls put Trump's approval rating at or near record lows, in some cases as bad as in the aftermath of January 6th. One new poll shows Trump's approval among registered voters at 37%, the lowest presidential approval rating right before a midterm since 1990.
12: ABC's Mary Bruce. Officials in Texas say they have thwarted a credible threat against the state capitol in Austin, ABC's Alex Stone.
21: A notice sent to Texas state senators and reviewed by ABC News says on Tuesday night, the Department of Public Safety learned of a credible threat by a main suspect who, along with suspected co-conspirators, were planning an attack on the Texas Capitol. The attack was to occur on Thursday, October 1st. The FBI and Texas troopers arrested the main suspect with the help of a SWAT team. The notice says the investigation is ongoing and there is now an enhanced law enforcement presence at the state capitol. Alex Stone, ABC News.
12: With gas prices $1.46 higher than before the war and the average rate on a 30-year mortgage now at 7.6%, more people are buying now and paying later. A new report says from the Fed says Americans put $160 billion on buy now, pay later plans last year, nearly 80% increase since 2020. I'm Sherry Preston, ABC News.
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Good morning. Here's a look at local news this hour from the KGLO Newsroom. I'm Bob Fisher reporting. Cloudy skies and 62 degrees here at the 8 o'clock hour. The Winnebago County Board of Supervisors has been getting the process of updating zoning ordinances for solar fields and data centers, as well as industrial crypto facilities and battery systems that store electricity from wind turbines. A crypto mine is already operating in the town of Thompson, but concerns about data centers have been

0: pause and just take the time to be able to learn about these, understand what the impacts will be on our land, on our water, on our air, and on our communities, so they can protect the people and places they love.
1: Fiechler says they plan to have more meetings, such as the one held on Tuesday night in Mason City, take place around the state in the near future. Charles City man wanted for 6 years on multiple felonies has been arrested. 26-year-old Vontrell Middleton has been charged with first-degree robbery and ongoing criminal conduct. Both Class B felonies, each punishable by up to 25 years in prison. Two counts of secondary robbery, Class C felonies punishable by up to 10 years, as well as secondary theft and false imprisonment. According to court records, Middleton was accused, along with two others, of robbing a person in Floyd County on February 22, 2020. That he allegedly robbed a man at knife point in the 900 block of Sprigg Street in Charles City on February 27, 2020. He also, along with two others, assaulted a victim and held them against their will and took their vehicle on March 1st of that year. Middleton had been arrested in late March of 2020, but he failed to show up for a scheduled court hearing later that year. Court records show an arrest warrant was served on Monday by the Floyd County Sheriff's Office, with Middleton now being held on $25,000 cash on the bond. His arraignment hearing is scheduled for October 12th in Floyd County District Court. Plea change hearing has been scheduled for a former Charles City man accused of sexual abuse. 30-year-old Cody Darrell of Cherokee was charged in August of last year with third-degree sexual abuse for being accused of performing a sex act by force or against the will of a minor, either on the night of July 4th or the morning of July 5th, 2024, in the 1100 block of Hildreth Street in Charles City. Darrell's trial was scheduled to start on October 13th, but court records show a plea change hearing now scheduled for October 12th in Floyd County District Court. Plea change hearing has been scheduled for a Forest City man arrested in Sirocco County for illegally possessing a firearm. According to a criminal complaint filed by the Iowa State Patrol, they conducted a traffic stop near the intersection of County Roads B-20 and S-28 north of Clear Lake on April 3rd. And they say the driver was in possession of a .22 caliber rifle that was in the front passenger seat. The complaint says 47-year-old Christopher Heft allegedly admitted to being in possession of the rifle and stated that it was loaded. Heft previously had numerous felony convictions in the state of Iowa, including two prior felon in possession of firearm convictions in Hancock and Winnebago counties. Heft's trial was scheduled to start on October 13th, but court records show a plea and sentencing hearing is now scheduled for October 19th in Sirocco County District Court. The two candidates running for Iowa's 4th District seat in the U.S. House offered different approaches to lowering gas prices during a televised debate last night at KTIV in Sioux City. Republican Chris McGowan, the former president of the Siouxland Chamber of Commerce, says completing the Keystone XL pipeline would have brought more oil into the United States.
2: Unfortunately, for political reasons, the opposition party killed that project. Now, they cited environmental concerns and other concerns, but the reality is if we had access to that today, we wouldn't be paying the prices that we're paying at the fuel pump.
1: Democrat Dave Dawson, an assistant Woodbury County attorney, says there's a direct way to lower prices now.
3: The first thing that Congress could do is to vote to end the war in Iran. It has destabilized the fuel market and driven diesel and fuel prices to the highest level they've ever been in the United States.
1: The 4th District includes Franklin, Winnebago, Hancock, Wright, and Kossuth counties that are immediate listing area. Senator Chuck Grassley says former special counsel Jack Smith's investigation of President Trump engaged in government overreach and collected financial information about Trump campaign donors, including 42 checks from Iowans. During a Senate hearing on Tuesday, Grassley said those donation records were necessary to the investigation.
4: That's what you must do if your case is designed to map out and target the entire Republican Party.
1: Smith says the subpoenas were issued as part of a serious criminal investigation. Grassley's office released copies of nearly 4,800 checks with names and other personal details crossed out. Many of those were written after the 2020 election. Grassley says text messages and communications between about 50 journalists and government officials were also acquired during Smith's investigation. He says it's disgraceful government overreach. Rob Sand, the Democrat running for governor, says he needs to see a lot more details before he can say whether he supports the state incentives that Governor Reynolds is recommending for a proposed Southeast Iowa steel mill.
5: You know, you look at these data center deals that this administration has done over the last few years, and we gave away the farm. So I want to make sure that this is a real opportunity, but that also at the end of the day, that Iowa is getting served by it and not getting fleeced.
1: The Iowa House and Senate are scheduled to meet tomorrow in a special session to consider hundreds of millions of dollars worth of tax credits for Basavi Metallics, a subsidiary of the Esser Group, a company based in India. Meanwhile, Zach Lane, the Republican running for governor, says Governor Reynolds has done a great job negotiating to have that steel plant built in southeast Iowa.
6: I think anytime you're looking at a once-in-a-lifetime project, you have to say,

0: what's it going to take to get this here? Because the amount of economic development that will come into the state from this project, aside from this project, is probably second to none what we could create.
1: The legislature is set to convene tomorrow to consider a plan to award over $1 billion in tax credits for the project. And Lane told reporters he can't comment on the exact amounts of what's to be offered. The ESSER group says about 6,000 people would work on the project during the construction phase, and 1,700 would be employed at the plant once it's operating. Josh Turek, the Democrat who's running for the U.S. Senate, says he'd like to see lawmakers consider a temporary suspension of Iowa's fuel taxes when the state legislature convenes tomorrow in that special session. Turek is a member of the Iowa House.
2: We'd love to be able to provide some level of financial assistance to Iowans right now, because everywhere I'm going, and particularly to farmers right now as they're going into harvest time, folks are really struggling with gas prices and diesel prices.
1: Turek says since that legislation dealing with the steel plant deals with tax policy, there may be a way to add on a temporary suspension of the 30-cent per gallon state tax on regular gasoline and the state's 32.5-cent per gallon tax on diesel. That's a look at local news this hour. From the KGLO Newsroom, I'm Bob Fisher reporting. Coming up, we have funeral announcements and a look at the weather coming up next here on KGLO.
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5: Twins territory, it's Chris Atterbury. 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
1: It's time now for a look at funeral announcements here on KGLO, brought to you as a courtesy of Major Erickson Funeral Home in Mason City, providing families a lasting tribute to someone they've lost. Trust Major Erickson Funeral Home, honoring loved ones since 1863. Sheila Malik, 76, of Mason City, passed away on Tuesday at her home under the care of Mercy Hospice. Massive Christian burial will be held at 10 a.m. Saturday at Epiphany Parish St. Joseph Catholic Church in Mason City. Visitation will be held at the Hogan Berber War Colonial Chapel in Mason City Friday from 5 to 6:30, with a scriptural wake service beginning at 6:30. Sven Joseph Joe Rognes, 62, formerly of Forest City, passed away to Soma Clemmy on Sunday. Celebration of life Saturday, October 3rd at 3 p.m. at the VFW Post 5515 in Garner. Shop Funeral Home in Forest City assisting the family with the arrangements. Dorothy Hagen Hannah, 95, of Joyce, passed away on Thursday, September 17th at the Lake Mills Care Center in Lake Mills. Memorial service 10 a.m. Saturday, October 3rd at the Bethany Lutheran Church in Joyce. Visitation begins 1 hour prior to the service. Marty Judding, 73, of Lake Mills, passed away under hospice care on Thursday, September 24th. Visitation will be at noon today at Shop Funeral Home's Middlestead Chapel in Lake Mills. The memorial service beginning this afternoon at 1. Rebecca Becky O'Green, 75, of Mason City, passed away, surrounded by her loving family. And memorial service, 11 o'clock this morning at Hogan Bremer Moore Colonial Chapel in Mason City. Visitation 1 hour prior to the service from 10

0: to 11. That's today's look at funeral announcements here on KGLO, brought to you as a courtesy of Major Erickson Funeral Home in Mason City. 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
5: The next generation weight loss drug is almost here, and it's set to show promising results. It's called retatrutide, and it's aimed to offer even more benefits than the GLP-1 drugs currently on the market. Eli Lilly announcing that in their latest Phase 3 clinical trial, the drug reduced weight by an average of nearly 30 pounds. Those on the highest dose lost even more weight, with more than half of participants no longer even meeting the criteria for obesity by the end of the study. The drug also helped reduce heart risk factors like cholesterol and blood pressure. It also cut down on blood sugar, lowering A1C levels by an average of 1.6%. This latest study that was published in The Lancet looked at more than 1,000 participants who had type 2 diabetes and obesity. Some of those participants reported side effects like nausea, diarrhea, and constipation. Eli Lilly says they plan to submit the drug for FDA approval by the beginning of next year. But in the meantime, health officials are warning of black market versions of the drug that consumers may see online. They say these versions have no FDA oversight, so there is no guarantee of what's actually in the vial, and they could also be contaminated. With your Medical Minute, I'm Yuri Benajep.
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0: Coming up on 8:19 here on KGLO, let's take a look at your weather forecast for the next 7 days. And for the rest of the day today, we might see a scattered shower still possible. Let me pull up the radar. As we see a little spot of rain right around Belmont, between Belmont and Garner, just north of Belmont, in fact. So can't rule out an isolated shower this morning for the rest of the morning, but cloudy skies for the rest of the day. 65 for a high. North winds at 8 to 15. Clearing off tonight, 44 for a low, with winds of the north at 8 to 15. For tomorrow, sunny skies, 62 for a high. Winds of the north at 5 to 10. Friday nights, mostly clear, low 43. Winds of the east around 5. Saturday, mostly sunny with a high of 65. South winds at 8 to 15. Partly cloudy on Saturday night to low of 49. Mostly sunny on Sunday with a high of 65. Sunday nights, clear, low 41. Monday, sunny with a high of 62. Monday nights, mostly clear, low 46. Tuesday, partly cloudy with a high of 66. Tuesday night, partly cloudy, low of 53. Wednesday, partly cloudy with a high of 70. We have cloudy skies across North Central Iowa. Charles City is actually reporting rain. They might see, just looking at the radar once again, could be seeing a little scattered shower there as well. But 61 is the cool spot, and take that back. Estherville's at 59 this morning here in North Central Iowa. 61 in Forest City and Hampton. It is 63 in Algona and Clarion and Fort Dodge, Webster City and Iowa Falls. 64 this hour in Charles City. In Mason City, a north wind at 12. The relative humidity at 93%. Barometer pressure's on the rise at 29.87 inches. We have a cloudy sky at Radio Park, and we're at 62 degrees here at your hometown news station, AM 1300 KGLO. Well, we have Managing for Profit for Brownfield coming up here. We'll get some entertainment news and tech news here from ABC before the bottom of the hour update from ABC News. After 8:30, we're scheduled to talk with the Executive Director of the Northern Lights Alliance for the Homeless Shelters. Jesse Jurbenson is scheduled to join us to talk about a number of issues regarding homelessness here in our community. 8:21 here at KGLO.
7: Diesel prices to remain high. 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High diesel.

0: prices are expected to stick around for the foreseeable future, according to a K-State University economist. Greg Ibendahl says changes in crude oil markets have a direct impact on diesel, with fuel prices rising roughly 42 cents for every dollar increase in oil.
1: I'm afraid I think we may be in a situation where $6 to $7 diesel fuel may be in the cards for quite a while. There's three things going on right now in the world that are affecting the supply of diesel fuel. It's really not an oil problem. We got plenty of oil around. The problem is there's not enough diesel fuel in the world. And it really kind of starts with our refinery situation in the U.S. We've always been kind of short on that. COVID was a thing that kind of knocked down refinery capacity. Never has really fully bounced back from that. We were really kind of even short before then. You know, a lot of it has to go to the fact that it's really hard to build a new refinery in the U.S. these days. So we've basically just taken our existing set of refineries and modernized them. So that's always been one constraint. But really, the driver over the last few months contributing to the higher diesel prices has really been what's been happening overseas. So we have the Straits of Hormuz being an issue where, you know, normally we would ship a lot of processed diesel through that to the Europe. That's been kind of shut down, so we can't get things through there. And I think the biggest thing lately has been the war in Russia and Ukraine, where they've been trading drone strikes on each other's refineries. And Russia used to be the world's number two diesel exporter. Now they're not exporting anything because they can't, they don't have the ability to make diesel fuel anymore. So Europe has really been starving for diesel fuel. And because of world prices and diesel is a world traded commodity, we've been actually exporting about 30% of our U.S. diesel over to Europe here. So that's the reason why you're seeing high diesel prices right now. There's just not enough diesel fuel in the world to go around.
0: Ibendahl says managing these expenses will be challenging for producers.
1: Farmers are kind of in a bad situation here. You know, you have to buy diesel fuel. It's not their major cost of grain production, but it's certainly an important one. And you really just can't say, well, I'm going to cut back on diesel fuel, because we're already doing a lot of minimum till, no till. But you always have to run a combine across the field. You got to run a planter across the field. You got to run a sprayer across the field. You just can't get around from doing those operations here. So farmers are kind of stuck, you know, really behind the eight ball when it comes to looking at this. They're price takers when it comes to price. They don't have any ability to raise the price they're getting from the grain. But now suddenly they're being stuck with this extra cost from diesel fuel that they have no way around. So farmers are going to have to eat this cost. And again, you really can't store, you know, fuel too long anyway. So, I mean, maybe some farmers have some on-farm storage and can store maybe for the next planting or harvest season. But beyond that, they're going to have to eat that price somewhere along the line here. And I just don't really see a whole lot of ways around that. You know, with my forecast with diesel fuel being high for the next year, it's just going to be an extra cost that farmers are going to have to absorb, unfortunately.
0: Ibendahl says there have been reports that the Trump administration has been considering a diesel export ban to help provide some relief to farmers.
1: I'm a free market guy, so I don't really believe in the whole idea of starting to restrict exports and that kind of stuff, because I think it may help a little bit in the short run, but I don't think it's going to be a good thing in the long run. I mean, the refineries right now are working all out to make as much diesel fuel as they can. You start messing with curtailing exports, you know, they don't have quite the incentive then to do that kind of things. It's going to affect our ability in the future. I'm sure farmers wouldn't like it if they say, well, we're not going to export grain because the grain prices are too high. So my preference would be to just let the kind of market kind of work its way out. It will get there eventually.
0: I'm Brent Barnett with Managing for Profit.
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6: 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The screen on the Plus comes in at about 12.5 inches, while the Ultra is over 14 inches, big enough to run three apps at once. Prices start at $1,200 and they'll be available next week. And the company behind the popular Aura smart rings now says it's delaying a planned IPO despite strong sales. It points to what it calls uncertainty in the market. With Tech Trends, I'm Dave Packer, ABC News.
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18: We have our first look at season two of The Lowdown. The hit crime series returns with stars Ethan Hawke, Betty Gilpin, and Tommy Lee Jones to FX and Hulu on October 14th. Disney is the parent company of FX, Hulu, and ABC News.
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18: Undercover Boss is coming back, this time with a new host, Drew Carey, the comedian and host of shows including The Price is Right and Whose Line Is It Anyway, will lead a refreshed take on the series, which initially ended in 2022. Academy Award winner Jennifer Lawrence is teaming up with writer and director Zach Cregger. Lawrence will lead Cregger's upcoming thriller, The Flood. Cregger wrote and directed hit horror films including Barbarian, Weapons, and Resident Evil. The Flood is slated to release in theaters August 11th, 2028. And happy birthday to Dame Julie Andrews, who's 91 today. Wayne Cabot, ABC News.
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26: ABC News, I'm Sherry Preston. Passengers on board the Fly Dubai passenger jet bound for Tel Aviv being called heroes after they were able to get into the cockpit after the co-pilot apparently stabbed the pilot. ABC News contributor Steve Ganyard says they saved the plane.
27: Two remarkable things here. One, the airplane went way past its maximum designed airspeed. And the second is that the passenger was able to recover the airplane without ripping the wings off. If it had gone another 10 seconds, they may not have had the altitude or the time to pull that aircraft out of the dive.
26: Officials in the United Arab Emirates say they are taking the lead on the investigation. Israeli officials see it as a possible terror attack. Tennessee's governor is ordering a halt to all executions in his state after convicted killer Krista Pike was given two doses of what were supposed to be lethal injections. She survived. An investigation is underway. Just over a month until the midterms, President Trump hitting the campaign trail in Texas today. This is ABC News.
25: From Mason City to your hometown, we've got the information you need. 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
0: 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As we're going to take a little bit of time here to talk about the issue of homelessness in our region, and the executive director, the Northern Lights Alliance for the Homeless Shelters, joins us, Jesse Germanson. We appreciate you coming in to talk about, we're going to talk about several things today. So.
1: Yeah, thank you. I appreciate you always covering us and the support you've shown for the shelters over the years. It's great.
0: Well, you know, obviously homelessness, you know the talk of a coalition in this community to maybe, I don't know if better address things is the right way to put it or not, but obviously that's a number of groups have tried to come together here in the recent weeks to try to figure out the right path to go when we're trying to deal with the issue of homelessness. Maybe just talk about that.
1: Yeah, I think homelessness is something that affects everybody in the community, whether they realize it or not. And I know from my perspective, being in the homeless shelter nonprofit space for almost 8 years here in Mason City, a lot of these leaders, a lot of the police, hospital, and everybody you see online that's posting, starting some of these initiatives, there are a lot of people that care, and there are a lot of people that want to work together. So as a community, the best thing we can do is coordinate, communicate, and take our resources and combine them when it's necessary, segregate them when it's necessary, and work together as a group, because we have all these new things popping up. Like you mentioned, there's new services. Mason City looks a lot different. And what I want to let the community know is we do actually need these services. For example, Northern Lights is more of a transitional living homeless shelter. So you hear homeless shelter and you have a picture in your mind of bunk beds in a big gymnasium.
0: Right.
1: That's not really what we are. You know, we're more of a transitional living, 30 or 45 days. But there's people that don't fit that model. So we serve families. We serve people that are on a path to getting their own apartment, getting into treatment, going back to the hospital, getting home if they're displaced. But some of these other services, like the low barrier shelter or crisis stabilization, and these other programs, we need to work with them because we have people that enter our program that maybe aren't the best fit. So us getting them to the appropriate place, and then vice versa. We have a nice relationship with these spaces, with these places, and this is the formalization of that. You know, it's becoming a formal coalition, a formal group, because Mason City's homelessness situation is not going anywhere.
0: Right, and getting these groups together. I mean, yeah, they've probably known about each other and have worked informally, but you know, finally the decision was made, hey, we need to get together and develop a long-term plan.
1: And I think that's appropriate for the community, and 43 North Iowa was kind enough to include us in that. And I know, John, over the years we've dealt with many clients, and we have mental health stakeholder meetings that are quarterly, and we have community collab meetings that are monthly. So we do meet with Friends of the Family, 43 North Iowa, Prairie Ridge, Mercy One Hospital. Mercy One still hosts a community huddle, and I think that's the response people have just to seeing something publicly. A lot of these things are kind of already happening, you know, where we have these coalitions and these groups that we all attend. The social service network, I've heard from many other leaders in Mason City, is the most cohesive and the least amount of ego of anywhere that some of these people have worked. I'll hear from one guy who's the director of a program in town that he's worked in Iowa City, Ames, all over the state, and he says that this is as good as it gets. The collaboration, the ability to serve the same clients. You know, when we have people that have mental health issues, they might need to stay in crisis stabilization. So we want to have that partnership good, so when that person's stable, they can get to our homeless shelter and get back on their feet. So I think the community is right to have whatever response they have, because you know, that's their right, is to feel however they feel. But just making sure that they have all the information, I think, is important.
0: Right. And I think we were talking about before we went on the air, last 18 or 24 months, there's been some things that have changed that, you know, and obviously, once again, this process is going to help things.
1: Yeah. Yeah, yeah, we now have a low barrier warming shelter for a number of months during the winter at the low barrier or the beacon, and then we have Northern Lights Alliance for the homeless shelters. I just ran some data, and over the last 2 years, we had about 600 individuals that stayed with us, and that doesn't include one-nighters, people that showered, got food, did their laundry, we got them bus tickets. That's just people that stayed with us for a few days at least. So we're seeing the numbers grow. We're seeing the numbers change. We're seeing people from outside of the region showing up. So we're always trying to find innovative ways to share clients, refer clients, and then just so the community knows that at Northern Lights, when we get somebody that's from out of state or out of the region, we do have funding that we try to hang on to get those people back to where they are from. So if somebody's from Waterloo or Des Moines, if they have a safe place to go, I personally buy them a bus ticket, and they get on the bus ticket, and they or get the, on the bus rather, and they get home. So those are kind of some of the things we're addressing too. Is we don't want to draw a bunch of people in.
0: Right.
1: We want to serve the people that are already here. And like I mentioned before we started, whether it's through taxes, state, local, federal, Medicaid, Medicare, those kind of things. As a community, we're already paying the dollars every year when you pay your taxes. What we're trying to do is stop the incidents of police interactions, trips to the emergency department, EMS. Those are very expensive. They get all billed to Medicaid. They all get billed to the state and federal government. And if we can get somebody to the most stable version of themselves and back in their own apartment, now they're contributing again. They're
0: right.
1: Paying rent, they're getting their car, they're getting a license. And so we have a heartstrings argument we can make because we serve people because it's the right thing to do. And what if that was your son or your daughter or your friend? But also there's an economic argument to make here too, because we're getting people back on their feet and we're making successful North Iowans.
0: And you mentioned police interactions. Obviously that's something the police department here has tried to address through the years with address that as well when dealing with people who are homeless or mental health needs or whatnot. And that's just a tough from that aspect to try to manage.
1: Yeah. And the police are here to protect and serve. And I will say that Mason City Police Department and the Cerro Gordo County Sheriff have been nothing but great to the homeless shelters. They help us when we need it. We're there to accept clients from them. It's a great relationship. I hope it stays that way and we strengthen it even through the years. Another new responsive program was the CCRT, which is the Community Crisis Response Team, which I think it's 7 days a week, 12 hours a day. They're able to come out and meet with these people. And so instead of police, you have somebody from Prairie Ridge or 43 North Iowa that's meeting with these people, and it's a better fit. You know, we had people in the area, according to some of the presentations I've seen, 10, 15 times a day calls for service on them. And we get these trained social workers, mental health professionals to meet with them and figure out what's actually going on. You know, this isn't a matter for the police. And as citizens of Mason City, that should make you feel good that we're getting outside grant funding to stop a problem that the Mason City taxpayer was already paying for. So it's a great partnership between nonprofits. We've had them at the homeless shelter. We utilize all those resources, whether it's CCRT or mobile crisis. CCRT is great, and they come right to our shelters, meet with clients when they're in crisis, and help us find somewhere for them to go, get them in the hospital, make that warm handoff.
0: We're talking with Jesse Germanson, the executive director of the Northern Lights Alliance for the Homeless Shelters here on KGLO this morning. You talk about nonprofits. I know there's, you know, always groups that are wanting to try to help, and you know, newer groups as well. I know Ozzie Ohl has helped to start this new program that I know there's a fundraiser this weekend for that with his bucket challenge, and that's obviously to see people wanting to step up and to try to address things. That's a good thing.
1: Yeah, and those are other individuals that we communicate with regularly. I get emails from Ozzy all the time. He's sending me resources. Vicky, who's spearheading that. We all want to communicate. We all want to stay connected. And that's one thing I should say right now publicly is if you have questions or concerns and you go on to the northernlightshelters.org and click send an email, that comes directly to me. So myself or Mindy or Kelly will get back to you. And I'm completely open for any kind of collaboration. So you have an idea, you have a want, you have a need. You know, we're a nonprofit, so nobody owns Northern Lights. There's no members, there's no owners. I'm the executive director. We have a volunteer board, and my main goal is to make sure that this shelter is strong for another 27 years. So I want to leave it better than I found it. And there's a lot of great ways to collaborate. We've done classes, we've done educational presentations. If other nonprofits want to come in and provide something, whether that's food, clothing, showers, office hours, meet with our clients, we're always open for that stuff. So I've communicated with Vicky, I've communicated with Ozzy, I've communicated with all those people to let them know if there's anything we can do to help, let us know. We'd be glad to, because we have, like I said, we're a transitional living. Our clients are staying in our shelters for 30, 45 days. They have their own rooms. They're cooking, cleaning, doing laundry. It's more of a home environment, and not everybody is the best fit for that. So the more diverse programs we have, the better off we are.
0: All right. Anything else you want to add before we let you go?
1: I would just say encourage people to follow the nonprofits on social media. I know we try to put as much on there as we can, just success stories, updates, things we need, volunteer opportunities. We're always looking for volunteers. It could be an hour a month or an hour a week, or if you want to do 20 hours a week, we have stuff for you to do. I promise you that. so it's a good way you can put it on your resume. And then, yeah, reach out. Go to our website and click contact us, and you'll get a response as soon as possible.
0: Why don't you give that website address for everybody?
1: Yeah. It's northernlightsshelters.org.
0: All right. An easy one to remember.
1: So thank you.
0: You bet. Jesse, we appreciate you coming in, and good luck.
1: Thank you. All right. Appreciate it.
0: Jesse Gerbinson, the executive director with the Northern Lights Alliance for the Homeless Shelters here on your hometown news station, AM 1300 KGLO and KGLOAM.com. 844, we're coming up on. We've got, a couple of updates here before sports, and we'll talk about sports here in just a couple of moments to wrap up the KGLO morning program for this Thursday here on KGLO.
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10: Yeah, I've flown into Israel a number of times. Netanyahu's spokesman telling Reuters the wounded pilot covered with blood lying on the floor had clicked open the release on the cockpit door. Second set of pilots on board who were due to replace the first pair landed the plane. Thank God they were on that plane. Thank God. They descended, 18,000 feet. Oof. And you look at the videos of this, it is chilling. Anyway, thank God everyone's okay, but you can never let your guard down. That's what it comes down to. This is everyday life of the people of Israel. They are fighting for their survival. You have people sworn to their destruction. Hamas calls for the destruction.
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11: The midterm elections are heating up. Congressional control and President Trump's agenda hang in the balance. Every headline has the potential to shift the odds. 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
0: 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Railroads dramatically changed agriculture and rural America as the country continued to grow. The concept of a rail highway was first conceived by Colonel John Stevens in 1812. The earliest railroads were horse-drawn cars running on tracks. The first chartered railroad was the Granite Railway of Massachusetts, which is approximately 3 miles long and completed in 1826. The Baltimore and Ohio Railroad was the first to carry freight and passengers in February 1827. Today's American Agriculture History Minute. I'm Mark Oppold.
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0: Time for a check of KGLO Sports as we are approaching 8:51. Well, you heard earlier today the Mason City High Boys golf team, Troy Root and a couple of his student athletes were on the School Spotlight program here on KGLO, and They're hosting the Iowa Alliance Conference Boys Golf Tournament today, so we wish them the best in their meet today as they host those teams out at the Legacy here in Mason City. Iowa quarterback Hank Brown, and if you missed that interview, by the way, you can head to the KGL Letters Facebook page to look back at it once again. The Iowa quarterback Hank Brown says the Hawks are focused on the game against fifth-ranked Ohio State, not all the buildup to the kickoff. 14th-ranked Iowa, they're 4-0. They'll go up against a Buckeye team that remains the favorite to win the national title. Saturday begins with an appearance from ESPN's College Game Day.
5: Obviously, as a kid, I love to watch it, just waking up, you know, Saturday morning and turn that on. I think also just recently, like, a lot of games, even this year, have been, you know, in the afternoon or night for us. And so when we're in the hotel, we're, you know, we turn on College Game Day, and just fun to see the enthusiasm and all that they've got going on.
0: It'll be game day's first appearance in Iowa City in 20 years.
5: When we found that out Sunday, we were super pumped. And ultimately, you know, it'll be a great opportunity this weekend, and we're looking forward to it.
0: And Brown says the hype surrounding the game will not change how the Hawkeyes prepare.
5: Just continuing to focus on what we've done the past few weeks, of just being able to focus on what we have here and try to block out the outside noise, like you're saying, but just focusing on our team, you know, not allowing any external things to dictate what we do or change what we're going to do. We're just going to continue to grow and get better each and every day.
0: On the other side of the football, Ohio State coach Ryan Day says Saturday's game at 14th-ranked Iowa was a big opportunity for his team. The Buckeyes are 3-1 and lost their first road game of the season, 24-23 at top-ranked Texas.
13: It's a very difficult place to play. You just see, you know, teams who go in there, and like you said, first off, you got just the environment in general. It's a loud environment, so we got to be able to handle that part of it. But this is a big opportunity for our team, I think, to go onto a tough road environment against a very good team and go get a win. And that certainly would build a lot of momentum for our season as we move forward.
0: Day says a key will be not playing on Iowa's terms.
13: This is a huge week for us. And like you said, like, you know, anytime any coach would tell you that you want to dictate the terms in all three phases. And they've historically done a good job of that, especially at home. So it's going to be a great challenge for us. And I think that's what we all have to recognize and make sure that we're doing that.
0: This is one of several difficult road tests for the Buckeyes this season. But Day says he's not mentioned Ohio State's 55-24 loss at Kinnick Stadium back in 2017.
13: Have we talked about, you know, teams that have gone into Kinnick Stadium and had a hard time and been in absolute dogfights, and, you know, they play really good at home? Yeah, I mean, that's a huge message. But that's been a message for a long time. We got this schedule going on the road. This year, we knew this was going to be part of it. You know, some of the toughest stadiums in the country, and this is one of them.
0: Day says the game at Michigan was a typical Iowa win.
13: They're very comfortable late in the game like that, you know, punting and playing field position and getting the ball back. But you got to give them a lot of credit to go down the field. And a two-minute drill was really impressive. And so this is a tough-minded group of players and coaches that, you know, you got to give them a lot of credit going on the road and winning like that. And they're playing well, and they're going to have a lot of confidence going into this game, especially coming off of that win.
0: Iowa, Ohio State, 12:30, the pregame show on the Hawkeye Sports Network here on KGLO. And 2:30, the kickoff from Kinnick Stadium. Once again, you can hear the game right here on KGLO. Former Iowa Outland Trophy winner Brandon Scherff will be added to the American Eats Farmers Wall of Fame on Saturday when Iowa hosts Ohio State. The native of Denison had a 10-year NFL career with Washington and Jacksonville. He was named to the Pro Bowl 5 times.
14: The Iowa A&F and the Iowa football team coincide very, very, very, very well. Just how they're built by Coach Hayden Fry and then Coach Ferentz. So, like I said, being in Iowa boy, you know, I've been around the farming community and I live in the farming community, so what a tremendous honor, and I won't take it lightly.
0: Since retiring from football, Scherff has returned to farming and says there's a lot of similarities between the two.
14: No matter if it's 100 degrees outside or if it's negative 30 degrees outside, the animals or, you know, whatever you're taking care of relies on you, so you got to find a way to get it done. And I think that, you know, that kind of coincides with what happened on Saturday. Is, you know, they had their backs against the wall, and no matter what, they found a way to get it done. So that's why I said A&F and the Iowa football team kind of are perfect together.
0: Scherff is one of a long list of Hawkeye offensive linemen who have had successful NFL careers.
14: It comes from the teachers. You know, Coach Ferentz is, I would say, he's the best offensive line coach in the nation, and What he focuses on is your fundamentals and your techniques day after day after day. And you don't have to be the strongest guy, but he's going to teach you how to be tough and how to be fundamentally and technically sound. So I think that's a big key.
0: That's former Iowa Outland Trophy winner Brandon Scherff, who will be added to the American Needs Farmers Wall of Fame on Saturday. Iowa State offensive lineman Austin Barrett says the West Virginia defense will show the Cyclones a variety of looks after opening Big 12 play with a loss to Utah. Iowa State looks to bounce back at home on Saturday against the Mountaineers.
15: We're going to get a lot. They're very versatile. I respect the heck out of them. They're a good defense. They throw a lot at you. And, this week it comes down to our preparation. How we repair for the fronts and, their blitzes and where they're bringing pressure and whatnot, just like any week. Being on our stuff,
0: Sophomore receiver Dominic Overby says the receivers are focused on improving their run blocking.
16: As like a receiver group players, we have like a goal to like dominate in the running game, because if you go to like team to team, some receivers, like, they don't have to worry about that. That's just something that we all compete against each other, who can make the best block, who can get the most pancakes and stuff like that.
0: Overby says they'll need a good week of practice to get ready for the West Virginia defense.
16: They're going to throw a lot at us. We got to be confident and sound in what we're doing, make sure we're on our spots at the right time and doing the right thing.
0: On the other side of the football, West Virginia coach Rich Rodriguez says the Mountaineer defense will need to make strides before Saturday's game at Iowa State. West Virginia is 3-1 after losing to Oklahoma State 41-27.
17: We're still learning our guys a little bit because there's so many new starters, but they're very conscientious. They're good players, and whatever adjustments we need to make as coaching staff, they'll buy into it. So I feel good about that. And this week's always a different challenge because they'll do so many different things formationally on offense and schematically on offense and personnel on offense that it's a completely different challenge. So we better be ready to go.
0: Rodriguez says the Iowa State defense will be a tough matchup for the West Virginia offense.
17: They're physical, very aggressive, well-coached. You could tell the five or six guys I'm just talking about on defense that he took over from Washington State are all really good players, and that they understand the system. And they did a good job. I mean, they got the best players from Washington State to transfer there and know their system defensively, so they do a really good job. They don't give up a lot of big plays.
0: And he says the Iowa State offense features a lot of shifts and motion.
17: They do it as much as anybody we've seen, not just the motions and the shifts, but the personnel groups. I mean, they'll sub not just tight ends and receivers and running backs, but offensive line. They'll shift off. They'll bring in offensive linemen, and they may replace six or seven guys on a particular play. So it's a very unique system, and it works for them.
0: Kickoff at Ames is scheduled for 11 o'clock. Again, here on KGLO Saturday, it's Iowa and Ohio State, 12:30 pregame, 2:30 the kickoff, as you'll hear that game here on KGLO. Coming up over on KRIB on Friday night, tomorrow night, Friday tomorrow, I guess. So tomorrow night, Clear Lake and Benton Community down in Van Horn, just outside of Cedar Rapids, and that is a 6:30 time to start with the Radio Iowa Scouting Report. Our pregame will start at 6:45, the kickoff. Between Clear Lake and Benton on the road at 7:30 on KRIB and on the KRIB Sports YouTube page as well tomorrow night. And then the scoreboard show from 10 to 11:30 on KRIB tomorrow night. Tomorrow here on the KGLO Bowling Program, School Spotlight Day for Clear Lake, we'll talk about the success of the track teams back in the spring. I have the coaches on to talk about that. 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
26: From ABC News, I'm Sherry Preston. Officials in the United Arab Emirates have taken the lead in the investigation into that stabbing in the cockpit of a Fly Dubai plane and why the co-pilot may have done it. ABC's Tom Sufi Burridge is in Tel Aviv.
19: Relief for those on board as the plane safely landed in Tobruk, Saudi Arabia.
20: That moment we understood that we are saved, that we are safe. And of course, seeing Saudi Arabia people It was very, very emotional for us as well.
19: An investigation is now underway in Dubai. The Emirati Attorney General now trying to determine if the attack by the co-pilot was linked to, quote, any terrorist activity or prior planning. So many questions still about the suspect and how a knife got onto that plane.
26: A plumber who was a passenger on the plane getting credit for pulling the controls up as it was headed straight for the ground. In Austin, Texas, a man accused of plotting to attack the state capitol might have had help. ABC's Jim Ryan in Dallas.
1: Benny Caldera Jr. is charged with the felony of making a terroristic threat after court documents say he told a friend he was going to shoot up the Texas capitol. A background check of the 40-year-old turns up only one misdemeanor charge of unlawful carrying of a weapon in 2023.
26: President Trump is headed to Texas today, campaigning ahead of the midterms, now 33 days away. Tennessee Governor Bill Lee halting all executions in the state after convicted killer Krista Pike survived what was supposed to have been her lethal injection last night. Tori Gessner with WKRN was one of the witnesses.
2: We all looked at each other like she's still alive, or at least that's what I was thinking. 7:49, 3 minutes later, the curtains reopen. She's snoring very loudly at that point. And then they close again at 8:05, and they do not reopen. And we were escorted out.
26: Back in May, another Tennessee death row inmate, Tony Carruthers, also survived what was supposed to be his execution. You're listening to ABC News.
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4: These statements have not been evaluated by the FDA. This product is not intended to diagnose, treat, cure, or prevent any disease.
26: The U.S. military is being reshaped by Defense Secretary Pete Hegseth, who addressed a select number of troops on Wednesday.
24: At the top of his remarks, he doubled down on reducing the number of senior officers by 20% and saying that the 10% of the admirals and generals already gone, many of them women, were the consequence of clinging to the woke department. He also said there would be no more, quote, fatties, beardos, weirdos, or wimps.
26: ABC's Martha Raddatz. Cornell University has released the 99-page report on its investigation of a 2024 frat party in which a woman says she was raped by multiple men. That woman, going by Jane Doe, now suing the school. ABC's Aaron Katursky.
27: ABC News has also obtained text messages Jane Doe exchanged days after with one of the men she now accuses of rape. Bro, everyone knows. My reputation is destroyed, and I'm utterly ashamed. Later texting, everyone needs to grow up, because sexuality and sex is changing, and stuff like this is going to become more common. I'm also really open-minded, though. I love you, King. The following week, that man appears worried. I'm being labeled an assaulter in the public eye. Jane Doe first reassured him. The next day she texts, I think I'm done talking to you. I know you lied. And that same day she went to police.
26: Millions of Americans in line for more bad weather, a line of severe storms extending from the Mexican border through the Great Lakes. I'm Sherry Preston, ABC News.
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30: Cloudy skies today with a slight chance for showers. Daytime highs approaching 64. Northerly winds 8 to 15 miles per hour. 44 tonight, partly cloudy skies. High of 62. Tomorrow, high of 62. Mid-60s, Saturday and Sunday. A peek at the extended shows. 62 Monday, 66 Tuesday, and 70 on Wednesday. That's the weatherology forecast for AM 1300 KGLO. Right now, 63.
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0: half to avoid the penalty. So what are you doing for work now?
1: Right now, I'm still trying to do the real estate, but I've taken some time off because it's just been really stressful.
0: Mm-hmm.
1: I jumped into work so quickly after he passed away, and now I feel like it's hitting me a little harder.
0: Yeah. Are you there, Rachel?
1: I was kind of scared. Yeah, because I was kind of scared when he passed away.
0: For sure.
1: And so I just immediately started working. Now, I have a pretty big IRA, so...
2: Yeah, why are you thinking you need to... I mean, if you've got the job now, how... Why are you thinking you need to start doing this?
1: Slow.
2: Okay, but what kind of work is it?
1: Real estate.
2: Okay. So I would go more along the lines of, is there other work I can do versus trying to draw from this retirement earlier through a 72T?
1: Well, I didn't have a lot of experience before we got married, and then I didn't work for 17 years.
0: Mm-hmm. How much is in that account?
1: Almost $1.8 million.
0: $1.8, okay. And how much are you needing to have per month to live on to feel good and secure?
1: Just a couple thousand dollars a month. And I have money in my savings, but I hate to deplete that.
0: Is your savings, is it like in a high-yield savings account, or is it your IRA that you're talking about?
1: High-yield savings.
0: How much is in there?
1: About $200,000.
0: Okay. Because listen, Rachel, I'm just trying to figure out.
1: I have no debt, and I paid off my house.
0: Oh my gosh, amazing!
2: Wow, okay, that's great.
0: See, I'm just wondering how we can fill the next 5 years or so. Yes, and if if you pulled $2,000 out every, I guess it'd be every month, is what you're saying that you need.
1: Yeah.
0: So I mean, I'm just thinking. Because, I mean, if you did that and you pulled $2,000 out, I mean, it's going to be over $100,000 will be gone from that savings, which is not the end of the world. You got $1.8 in an IRA that you can live off of, too, right? So it's not it's not the end of the world. I'm just wondering, can you supplement instead of paying, pulling $2,000 out a month?
1: Well, I kind of screwed up. I had not gotten some job offers, and then I turned them down because real estate was really booming.
0: Yeah, that's
1: And now it's like, well, do I try again and put it out there again and try to get back?
0: I would, Rachel. I think you are a lot more competent and marketable than you realize. I mean, you've been doing real estate in California. I think you have a lot to offer to something. And again, you're not needing this massive $300,000 a year job that you're trying to look from corporate, right, that you're trying to replace. Thank God, because you've done well with your money, though. That gives you the freedom to feel like, okay, I don't need to take this. I don't need to be looking for this needle in a haystack type job. I just need something that I enjoy. I mean, it'd be amazing like to find something that you love, Rachel, that you could plug into, or an environment that you love. I don't know if there's, a great church and you work part-time there, part-time somewhere else, or maybe there's, I don't know. I'm just saying like a receptionist at a dentist office nearby.
2: Right.
0: And you know what I mean? Like you find a group of good people somewhere that's it's an uplifting environment for you. And again, you're not having to make too much money. It's just supplementing
1: supplementing. Yeah, it's just I'm pulling from my pension that I had before.
0: Okay.
1: It's just a small amount, but I am able to pull on that from a job I had prior to getting married.
0: How much comes in a month for that?
1: Just like $700.
0: Oh, okay.
1: Yeah, but it helps.
0: But you are going to need some money to... I mean, realistically, how much extra? You said a couple of thousand. Be more specific for me.
1: I am running out of room, so I'm getting $1,500 for that. And I figure my bills, since I don't have a mortgage, my bills are really minimal. I don't have any debt at all.
2: Yeah. What does it cost you every month to just operate your life?
1: About $3,400.
2: And then
0: $300 to $400? No, Rachel.
1: $3,400.
0: $3,400. Okay. I was like, Rachel.
2: And so you've got the $1,500 from the room rental, the $700 from the pension. And then obviously real estate is slow, but I mean, could we close that gap pretty? I mean, you're more than halfway there.
1: I could, but just the stress of real estate has been so much for me.
2: Yeah, and I'm not saying it has to be real estate, but I do want to lay this out. Like, if you were to draw from this early doing what you said, if you did do a 72T, it's not just I get to pick the amount that I want and I can do it for a limited time. The IRS is going to calculate, the government's going to calculate what works for you. And

0: you're locked into that. You're going to be locked in for at least 5 years. So if something right. does change, you can't increase it. You can't decrease it. You're locked in.
1: Right.
0: And if for some reason that calculation, something changes in your life and that calculation no longer works, you could, they could go back and say, well, actually there's a 10% penalty here. And actually that wasn't the right calculation. So it's kind of right. a precarious thing.
2: So I would pull out of the high yield if you have to do anything. I would leave the IRA alone,
0: mm-hmm.
2: and the high yield is where I would pull some money if I need to. But I'm thinking about this too, okay. Rachel, of just, you know, you're 54. I think just having a place to go, waking up in yeah. the morning, having a purpose, having something that you're going to is really good. It's like a very healthy thing. So I feel like you could find something and make $2,000 a month, you know, doing that. And maybe it's, and it's part-time. That's not a full-time job. That's part-time. But like 2 to 3 days a week, you got a place you're going, you're making some money. And I just think that's a, I think that's a good mental health play for you. And then I'm totally okay if you look up in 3 years and you're like, you know what, I'm going to retire and go be with my kids over here or whatever, you know, and you got right. 2 years that you got to pull from the high yield savings account. Do that. You can do that. Okay. You have the margin to do it. But I just think it's good for you to go find something with purpose in your life.
1: Yeah, I guess I'm just scared because I haven't worked outside of, you know,
2: yeah.
1: I haven't had much work experience.
2: Do you have kids?
1: They're older. They're all grown up.
2: Okay, where do they live?
1: Two live here, and then the other close to me, and the other lives in Texas.
2: Okay, great. Yeah, I mean, well, what do you love to do, Rachel? What's do you have a hobby or something that you just love?
1: I used to. I don't know anymore.
2: Okay.
1: I used to volunteer a lot, but I haven't really been doing that.
2: Yeah. Yeah. I mean, honestly, 2000, I'm like, you go work at the library. Yeah, you know what I mean?
0: Honestly.
2: I don't know. Like, just anything that you're out with people, you're making some proactiveness in your life
0: yeah.
2: and
0: yeah.
2: making some money. I think it's good. You know what, Rachel, if you hold on the line, Christian, it's going to pick up and we're going to send you Ken Coleman's book, Find the Work You're Wired to Do. And again, I'm not saying you have to have a full-time career by any means, but let some creativity kind of jog your mind, and you know, there could be some great things in your area that you plug into. You get paid a little bit, which sustains your life, and
0: yeah.
2: and it's a beautiful thing
0: out there.
2: Mm-hmm.

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0: when it comes to looking at your money and your lifestyle, even just like with our last caller, you know, knowing where your money's going is so crucial, and every dollar is an amazing app to help you with that. Not only is it a great budgeting tool in it, but also just your overall financial picture and the roadmap of how to get you to point A to point B. It is there to help you. And so every dollar is, it's one of my go-to apps every day. I mean, I'm in there almost every day, tracking transactions and looking at everything. And so it really does have an amazing way to walk right beside you when it comes to your money. 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All right, we got Julian in Omaha, Nebraska. Hi, welcome to the show.
1: Hey, how's it going?
0: Doing great. How can we help?
1: Okay, yeah. So I'm basically looking for some guidance about saving for college versus investing in a Roth IRA.
0: Okay. Is this for you or for a family member?
1: This is for me. So I'm 17 right now and turned 18 in 2 months.
0: Okay.
1: I just started working at a bank, and basically they have a pretty good deal for me. So that every 6% that I contribute to a Roth retirement account, they'll match it with for 5%, and I'm immediately vested. I'm also going to be graduating in May with my associate's degree in business, and I want to go to college after that in state. I think I'll be able to get a lot of scholarships, and my parents will help. So my goal is to graduate with little to zero debt, but I'm not really 100% sure about that, and I will work during college.
2: Do you know what college will cost semester?
1: Per semester it was about $14,000 because per year it was $28,000.
2: But
1: okay. That's basically the sticker price. I think we can probably work it down a lot from there. But
2: so $28,000 per year, that's $2,000 or so, a little over $2,000 a month. Do you see a plan for that? Cash flowing
1: the FAFSA opens tomorrow, so I was going to fill that out. I think my main goal is to just work hard and get a lot of scholarships, and I think my parents will cover maybe room and board.
0: Mm-hmm.
1: Not confirmed about that yet.
0: Okay.
1: But I feel like with my ACT score and GPA and me going to like an in-state college for only 2 years instead of four, I was just kind of thinking my student aid wouldn't need to be as much for my overall cost.
0: Sure. Yeah. I mean, Julie, I think your mindset is perfect in the sense of I'm going to be applying for scholarships and grants. One little asterisk, though, the FAFSA can be very confusing, and some people end up signing up for loans thinking they're scholarships. So read the fine print. Be extra, extra careful.
1: Okay.
0: I would have – you're such a mature kid. I'm like, oh, my God. And I would say kid, young man. Very, very mature. And I think your parents – I mean, they obviously know you well. You're their kid. And I think sitting down with them this weekend even and saying, hey, Mom, Dad, I'm planning out my college life.
2: Yep.
0: I would love to know just, with zero expectation, but I just want to know the plan for college on your end, if there is one, just because I'm planning so that you know, so that it's not kind of, I think they're going to do this. They may not. Get a kind of a solid number from them. And then from there, start, filling out scholarships and grants, see what you get. You can work. And I think you 100% can work your way through. Now, the prospect of what the Roth is, probably a Roth 401k at the bank, I'm assuming, because they're doing a match. And that's a great deal. But I would not do any kind of long-term investment right now. I would be concentrating on investing in yourself. And that is getting yourself through college debt-free. And there is plenty of time to invest and build wealth. I promise you, you are going to be fine. You know, if you didn't do this for 2 years, you are going to have millions and millions of dollars at retirement. I just have a feeling. I think you're going to start early and it's going to be wonderful. But I want your number one goal to be to get through school debt free, because that will set you up then to be able to go straight into investing after college and not have to go backwards and pay off debt.
2: Yeah. Because to your point, there is going to be the 28 per year is just face value. You might need a car. You might need an apartment. There's going to be cost of living.
0: Books,
2: and then
0: right
2: after school, what are you going to be getting into? You'll need to, so having money, if you have extra money, saving it just in a high yield versus trying to invest it so you've got that liquidity of getting to that money when you need it.
1: Yeah. So I was going to ask, so you think I should just stack cash for college, not touch, the Roth match at all? And then So for my college savings account, do you think I should save it all in like a high yield savings, or
0: right now
1: I have everything in just like a basic savings?
0: Yes, I would move it to a high yield savings. You can check out our friends at Fairwinds Credit Union. 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And yeah, because if you put anything into a Roth, like a 401k or an IRA, you can't touch it till 59 and a half anyways. So I want that cash to be available, and you'll get around, I mean, it should be around 3% now. I'm not sure, I haven't checked rates, but even a little bit more this week. Everything's kind of been crazy. So, you'll get much more in a high yield, even 3% more, you know, than basically less than 1% in a traditional savings.
1: Yeah. Okay. Well, perfect. That mainly answers my question.
0: Thank you so much. Well done. Gosh.
2: I love how his mind works. Smart cat.
0: I know.
2: Smart guy.
0: All right. We got Elaine in Sacramento. Hi. Welcome to the show.
3: Hi, Jane and Rachel. How are you doing today?
0: We're doing great. How can we help?
3: Good to hear. So I have a quick question. My wife and I are currently on baby step two and have it mapped out to where we'll be paid off within 18 months.
0: And great. Congratulations.
3: After that, we intend... Thank you so much. Shortly after that, we intend to list our home, and then it's a three-story townhome. We have a kid and a large dog, looking to expand the family, so we want to move into a single story. And so our question is, as we're paying off our debt, are we closing our accounts if we intend on, you know, purchasing a home right around the same time that we'll be debt-free, or is that going to hurt us for the, you know, because we wouldn't be able to do the manual underwriting process at that time?
2: That's a really good question. The credit cards, that's the end of all consumer debt. There's nothing else open?
3: Correct. Yeah, we don't have, in this 18 months, we'll have paid off the student loan as well. It's just one single loan, and I think it's totaling like $6,000 or $7,000.
2: Okay, and all accounts would be closed. Because what I'm getting at and we can work backwards, is your credit score, it usually takes like 6 to 8 months to roll to zero. And that is making sure every account is closed. There's no balance anywhere. If you have a random credit card open somewhere, it's not going to roll to zero. So that's kind of the game you're playing. You want to make sure that everything is closed so that that has the ability to happen. And then from there, you would be able to do manual underwriting.
0: Yeah, because it has to be undetermined, that credit score. So basically, the credit score can't exist, like what you're saying. Like, you know this because you mentioned it in the beginning of the call to do manual underwriting. But it's going to take probably 6 to 8 months to do that. So it may pause your plan to move for about 6 months.
3: Mm-hmm.
0: But at the end of the day, honestly, that is worth it. And it's going to probably take you guys a little bit to save up an emergency fund and a down payment, you know, and you may have equity that you're rolling over to, but you could use that 6 months to pile up a lot of cash to have for a bigger down payment and an emergency fund. So by the time it all is said and done with the baby steps, by the time you get to 3B, you should be good to go. I mean, how much equity do you guys have in that condo?
3: At this time, the neighborhood that we would break even if we were.
0: Okay. So you do need to save for a down payment.
2: Well, and that affects what we're saying, because I don't know why I was thinking that you're renting right now. Your credit score is going to remain there because you have a mortgage attached to it.
3: That's really where I was getting at. We can close the accounts no problem because we don't intend on
2: It's not
3: going
2: to go to zero.
0: That's true. Yeah.
2: It's not going to go to zero. So what I would do, just go ahead and pay off the cards. It's not going to tank your credit in the way that you think, because you have such a major asset on there, your mortgage that you're paying on time every month. You should have no problem in the world moving from that. My husband and I had a mortgage. It was the only thing we had. When we moved here, we got another mortgage. And so it was no problem. If you're paying your payment on time, you'll be fine.
0: Yeah. But congrats on the progress, you guys.
2: Yeah,
0: well done.
2: Yeah.
0: It's exciting.

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4: My name is Norberto Lara. I served for 11 years in the United States Army. While I was on a combat patrol in Baqaba, Iraq, a rocket-propelled grenade took my arm off at the shoulder. When I came home, I felt alone. My family was around me, but I couldn't talk to them about what I'd seen and what I'd done. I remember just thinking, man, the way I am right now, I don't want to live. I was discharged from the Army, and I've been working with the Wounded Warrior Project since 2007. You don't have to be severely wounded to be with the Wounded Warrior Project. We do have a lot of guys that have post-traumatic stress disorder. 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If I come away with anything from Wounded Warrior Project, it's them giving my life back. My name is Norby, and yes, I do suffer from post-traumatic stress disorder, but I'm okay.
3: Don't suffer in silence. 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

0: So one thing we love to see is the comment section. Sometimes we venture in at Jade. Sometimes
1: at your
0: we
1: own
0: don't.
1: Risk.
0: At our own risk as the hosts of this show. But we do love to see you guys talk about it and talk through the calls and all of it. The engagement is part of the fun in all of this. So we love it. So make sure you're subscribing to the channels. Make sure you are commenting and get in there, because I think it's a fun element of it can be a negative part of the internet for sure, but it can also be a positive part. And where you're and callers we see sometimes, you know, they're like cheering on other people and it's great.
1: Yeah.
0: So get in there and engage there on, especially with YouTube, and even you can follow me and Jade on all social medias, TikTok and Instagram and Facebook and all of it.
1: And so, I'm definitely in those comments.
0: Rest assured. We see those. We can see those. All right, let's go to Melissa in Tampa, Florida. Hi, Melissa. Welcome to the show.
2: Hi. Thanks for having me.
0: Absolutely. How can we help?
2: I just wondered if you had any guidance or advice on how I can talk to my dad about planning for the future, specifically.

0: Basically, why he should put his assets into a trust versus just leaving me with a will. I've tried to have conversations with him in the past, but it always feels awkward, and I kind of feel like I don't want him to think that I feel entitled to it, or you know what I mean? It's not a comfortable
1: For you, what's
0: conversation.
1: the difference? What do you see the push for a trust versus a will? Does he have a large estate?
0: He does. I mean, in my mind, he does. Like, to me, he does. I don't exactly know the numbers,
1: What would you
0: but he
1: guess?
0: has at least a couple of million. I mean, I know his house alone is worth close to $1 million, and it's completely paid off. He has multiple multi-unit rental properties that he like borrowed against his 401k when he was younger, and so those are now paid off. So he was able to retire, in his early 60s. And as far as I know, he doesn't really have to touch his retirement. He just lives off of the income from the rentals. So,
1: Does he have?
0: I'm an only child
1: Okay.
0: as well.
1: Oh, you're an only
0: Sorry.
1: child.
0: Because
1: Okay.
0: a
1: will can be sufficient enough. I'm curious why that's not good, like what you're seeing. It's like he really
0: Well,
1: needs to do a trust versus a will. I'm just curious what you're seeing.
0: I've just heard, like, I have a couple of financial advisors, like, in other parts of my family, and they've always just said, like, you don't want to go through probate, and, the government's going to take, 30% of your money, and it's just a hassle, and it's just all these things. But then,
1: I mean, if I
0: like,
1: were in your
0: my
1: shoes, the thing I'd be worried about for me is if you had like a minor, like if you had a young child and he was intending to leave a large sum that he would get at 18. Like those are the things that I'd want to say instead of just willing him this money that he receives at 18, can we do a trust where it pays out at, a more reasonable time? Those are the
0: Yes.
1: things I'd be thinking about.
0: Okay.
1: But if that's not part of this, honestly, I
0: Yeah.
1: don't see why he couldn't have a will. I mean, yes, it will go through probate, but the
0: Okay.
1: state
0: It
1: won't
0: doesn't,
1: decide. The
0: and it,
1: will
0: yeah. And it
1: decide.
0: doesn't take 30%.
1: Where are they
0: Okay.
1: getting that number from?
0: Okay. I don't know.
1: No, I don't think, Melissa, I don't think I don't think it's anywhere near 30%.
2: Don't think so
1: No.
2: either.
0: Okay, so they're maybe just like exaggerating with me, but
1: Yeah, I
0: well,
1: think
0: I mean, my
1: so.
0: concern, he does have a will now. I will say that is that I've been trying to have this conversation with him for probably 10 years, ever since I started working in healthcare. I saw a lot of a lot of things happen to my patients that I went to both of my parents and who were separate and said, please get stuff in writing. And it took me
1: Good.
0: a really long time to get him to get a will. His third wife, finally they did that separate but together. And my concern was that, he was getting married multiple times, and that was my concern about him having a will. But now
1: Sure.
0: he's divorced again. So I've just said, Dad, if you get married again, can you please get a
1: Yeah, right. Yes, which would be smart on his end. Yes, going on the
0: But
1: third
0: now
1: wife for
0: he's not
1: sure.
0: married, so I guess the other side of like me wanting him to get a trust or an LLC for his properties is that like I'm worried about liability because for him, if something happens, like I feel like we live in such a sue happy world that I just have I have like this horror story in my mind of like him getting into a car accident and somebody, trying to, like, if his properties are part of his personal assets and not protected by like a trust or an LLC, that they would like, try to take those things from him.
1: That's
0: Whereas
1: fair. Part of
0: he
1: that's
0: owns,
1: fair enough with the
0: you think that's
1: properties.
0: fair? Okay.
1: Yeah.
0: I
1: Yeah, it's
0: mean,
1: a lot of real
0: yeah.
1: estate.
0: If
1: An
0: it's,
1: LLC would probably be smartest for him to set up just for his own protection too. So if something happens at one of those properties that the renter or whoever can't sue him personally, they're gonna have to sell the LLC. So there's ways to do that, but that's from my understanding, and I don't know Florida law specifically, but from my understanding, it'd be more for his benefit while he's alive than even at his death. But yeah, I mean, setting that up would be smart. But no, I think on like a $2 million estate, I mean, maybe $50,000 or something through fees and different things through mm-hmm. probate, maybe, but it's so minimal. It will not be 30% by any means. Now there may be an estate tax, but that's over like, tens of millions of dollars.
2: Yeah,
1: at
2: 15
1: that point.
2: Million, I think, is the.
0: Okay. Yeah. Okay. The people that are the, financial people that I know have just made it seem like it's going to be so difficult for me to like do anything with his properties or manage them, or it's going to be such a long process to go through probate and all those types of things. But I'm not really, it's not about the money to me. Like, I've even told him, if you don't want to leave it to me, leave it to my son. You leave it to the next generation. At the time, he was married. So I was like, please just put it in writing. Don't leave me guessing.
1: Now, I will say, if all the properties were in an LLC and through a trust or something, we'll say, I think the people that are advising you, that is right. I think that would be a smoother transition.
2: Agreed.
1: But it's not like it's never going to happen. It may be a longer process for sure, especially if there's multiple properties. So there will be some work on your end. But I don't think it's not the end of the world. I would not lose sleep over it by any means.
2: No.
0: Okay.
2: And I probably would just tell him to leave everything to your son. I think you want to have more say in what's going on and how, if that's the case. Because you don't want your son to inherit $2 million at 18. I mean, that's...
1: Yeah.
0: No, of course not. I mean, but I was just kind of like trying to... that uncomfortable feeling of talking about it, and you don't want... him to
1: read into something that's not there. Right. Yes.
0: Yeah. Or think that all you care about is his money. Like, I would trade more years with him for all the
2: money
0: in the world.
2: Absolutely. And he's known you his whole life, Melissa. He knows that's not true about you. He made you.
0: I know. It can be an uncomfortable conversation to have. He's so smart with money, and he's sacrificed his entire life. And now he's retired, and I'm the one encouraging him. I'm like, go spend your money, enjoy yourself, do the traveling, like spend it all. You can't take it with you. Like I try to encourage him to really let go and now enjoy it, because a lot of his friends his age aren't like, physically able health-wise to enjoy the money.
1: Absolutely.
0: So like, he's lucky in that sense.
1: Yes. Well, you're a great daughter, Melissa. So I think the will is in place. That's really great. Yes. If the properties were in an LLC, and then that's in a trust, might be an easier process, but I think you're going to be okay.
2: And if you want to know more, you can take the wills quiz. RamseySolutions.com/wills quiz will tell you if you need a will or if a trust is better.
1: Yeah. And you guys, listen to Melissa, though, for real. Everybody needs a will. Everybody needs a will. And Mama Bear Legal Forms is a great spot to do that for state-specific wills. But regardless of the amount that you have in your estate, everybody needs a will.

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0: Our scripture of the day is Proverbs 14:25. A truthful witness saves lives, but one who breathes out lies is deceitful. And Frank said, people can tell you to keep your mouth shut, but that doesn't stop you from having your own opinion. Oh,
1: true that.
0: Man, it's good. All right, let's go to Josie here in Nashville, Tennessee. Hi, Josie. Welcome to the show.
2: Hello. Thank you for having me.
0: Absolutely. How can we help?
2: I guess the biggest question that me and my husband can agree on is how can we get over the fear of losing everything so that way we can ultimately have everything that we want?
0: Oh, wow. Be a little more specific. What does that mean?
2: Okay. So he had quite a jump in income this year due to a job change, and now we're finally able to pay our bills on time and not be underwater on everything or scrape by between, you know, groceries and live paycheck to paycheck.
0: Great.
2: And it's definitely not changed us completely, but now we have room to breathe and experience things that we want and, you know, be able to go out to dinner if we want to.
0: Yeah.
2: But we do have, a little bit under, right around $100,000 in debt. And we want to be able to actually have everything that we want and set up our kids as well.
0: Right. Okay.
2: I think it's just the fear of actually not having that extra money now.
1: Well, how would,
2: since we've been used to it,
1: what would be the main thing that you'd be sacrificing? I mean, I'm thinking about things like, yeah, going out to restaurants, maybe like entertainment, things on the budget that you can cut back, subscriptions. What are you, is there something bigger and concrete that you're seeing yourself sacrifice? Is it vehicles? What are you seeing?
2: I don't know if it's necessarily anything concrete. I think it's just us actually having a cushion in our savings now, just in case.
1: Ah, so it's taking the savings. Okay. Okay.
2: Yes. Yeah.
0: Okay, so how much?
2: How
0: much is he making a year now?
2: So he's on a 1099. So, and with the job that he does, he's a tour bus driver. So some months he could be around $4,000. And then depending on how many tours he does, it could be around $12,000.
0: Okay. Great.
2: So it's a pretty big fluctuation. But it's, now that we're able to save money, we're scared to get rid of it, to put it towards our debt.
1: What does it take? Just your minimum, kind of bare bones, normal month budget. What's it take for you guys to get by?
2: About $3,900.
1: Okay, so we'll say $4,000. So just to start this thing off, because his income is so variable, like the first step I would take for you guys is to have like a peaks and valleys account, because there is so much variation. And
2: right,
1: with the baby steps, you're taking every bit of extra margin and throwing it at the debt. So on a month where he makes $12,000, right, you want to be able to have that extra to throw at the debt, but you're not going to feel comfortable to do that unless you have a peaks and valleys account that has another $4,000 in it.
2: Right.
1: So I would do that, and then I would go from there.

0: I mean, how much do you guys have in savings right now?
1: So we just recently opened a second checking account to put all of our, like our bill money into, our rent and our car payment, his motorcycle payment, insurance and everything like that. And we've fully funded for October. And then in our separate savings, we have 800.
0: Okay. Gotcha. Okay.
2: Do you work at all?
1: I don't. We have 2 kids, 4 and 2.
2: Okay. So work inside the house. Go ahead, Rachel.
0: Well, I'm just thinking, I'm trying to map out for you guys, because the $100,000, it's all consumer debt, right?
1: So about $60,000 is student loans, which I'm still in school. I do online college. So I'll end around September of next year, and my student loan should be around $60,000.
0: Okay.
1: And then we have my car payment, which is around $8,000 is the total.
0: Mm-hmm.
1: And then his motorcycle is $14,000. And then we moved and we started renting this place and we didn't have any furniture. And we got into one of those rent-a-center payments. Mm-hmm. So now we owe on our furniture.
2: Oh, and it's still rent-a-center?
1: It's like a local company that does it like that. And we pay on it weekly so we don't lose our couch and our refrigerator.
2: But you never own it, right? It's just rent to own. Rent.
1: We do own it. After we get done paying it, we will own it.
0: And how much is that?
1: Total is about $1,500.
2: Okay. And he doesn't have a car. He just has the motorcycle. There's not another vehicle?
1: Yeah, correct. Just the car and then my car and then his motorcycle.
2: Okay. So do we get it? 68. Is there anything else? 14 and 1500. Anything else?
1: So I have a car that was... it was a lemon and it was repossessed and I had planned to work something out with the bank a couple of years ago. Well, they finally, they took me to civil court and all that. And I'm paying on that monthly as well. And it's about $11,000.
0: Okay.
2: Okay. There it is. Okay.
0: So, I mean, Josie, really what it comes down to is I think you guys having that separate account is okay for now because his income fluctuates so much. So I'd get that 800 up to 1,000. And then from there, man, anything extra you can throw. Like if he has a great month, you could throw $8,000 and get some of this stuff knocked out. Do you know what I mean? Like you can make some big progress in some of these big months. And,
1: yeah, absolutely.
0: And when you map it out, I mean, it may take you guys 18 months or so to kind of get all of this squared away, but it's not going to be forever. So just as quickly as this income changed, I almost would go back to the mindset, knowing emotionally, though, there's a cushion. Because if something happens, the truth is, if something does happen now, an emergency, and you got a $3,000 thing that you're like, crap, we got to pay for this, you have the money to do it, right? Like you could cash flow it through that month if you had to. You could pause paying off the debt to cash flow. So that's the beautiful thing is that the money is there if you need it, right, with this great income.
1: Yeah.
0: But still have the habits of how you guys were living paycheck to paycheck so that anything extra on a month where nothing happens can be thrown at this debt. I mean, you guys should pay off that furniture. Gosh.
2: Super. Next month.
0: Next month,
1: know.
0: You know?
1: It's killing us.
2: Josie,
0: seriously, pay. Like, get some aggressive goals. And I think once you kind of start seeing that momentum and stuff starts getting checked off, it's going to feel great. You're going to feel a lot of freedom.
2: Does he have a guarantee on his pay? Like, is he guaranteed at least the $4,000 and then it can go up from there? Or is there no guarantee?
1: No, there is no guarantee at all. So it's really just, if the company gets a client that rents out the truck, then the client will need the driver, then he can go on that tour. So it's no guarantee. There could be a month, because we were planning to try and go ahead because he's on a really long tour right now where he's going to be making a substantial amount where we could fund all the way through January for our monthly expenses.
2: Okay.
1: So we were going to try to do that just in case, he doesn't have anything in between the holidays from December to January.
2: I wouldn't do that. And I was going to actually ask about that because there is such a fluctuation. I'm also thinking there's freed up time there too. So I feel like probably the third piece of advice in your list of homework would be what can he do if he has a month that he's not doing all of those tours that equal up to $12,000 or $13,000, right? If he has a $4,000 month, what is he going to do with that time? Or if there's an off season, what's he going to do with that time? And I think that's a really important part of this equation because if you don't, you are going to tie up a lot of money, kind of earmarking it for future months. And I don't want you to do that. I think if you have that Peaks and Valleys account, you get 1 month in that. And then if you're having a situation where there's multiple months of not making

0: making bank, then that means we need another, a secondary job, or we need something else coming in regularly
1: to supplement that income.
2: Right. Yeah. I think the biggest thing was just we finally got comfortable for a second, and now we're scared to kind of start all over again. Even though we know in the long run it's going to feel so great, we're scared to give it up right now.
1: Yeah, I hear you. But also, there's a little bit of the false security because you still have all this debt. Like, you guys still owe $100,000, right?
0: Yeah, what's scarier?
2: Yeah. So I didn't even know it was that much until I started adding it up, and I was like, how are we
1: holy crap. Oh my gosh. Yes.
2: Like, I felt like a normal person. Like, we've got my car payment, we've got this and that. And I was like, it can't be that much. And it is.
1: It is. Yes. Once you actually see it. Yeah. So I think sometimes there's a weird false security.
0: Mm-hmm.
1: If people have a ton of cash on one side, but tons of payments, because if something happens, those people still have to be paid.
0: That's right.
1: And so there's an element to that that's very real. So I understand that it feels like, oh my gosh, we can take a breath and that feels great. But listen, stay motivated to attack that debt, Josie. Stay motivated.
0: Send her a copy of What No One Tells You About Money.
1: Oh, yes, Jade's book. All right, remember, there's ultimately only one way to financial peace, and that's to walk daily with the Prince of Peace, Christ Jesus.
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5: From ABC News, I'm Sherry Preston. The family of Renee Good has filed two federal civil lawsuits against the U.S. government and several top federal officials over her fatal shooting by an ICE agent in Minneapolis earlier this year. The lawsuits filed nearly 10 months after an Immigration and Customs Enforcement agent opened fire on Good as she was in the driver's seat of her Honda Pilot in Minneapolis. From Washington, the reflecting pool vandalism charges against former Olympian David Hearn have been dismissed with prejudice. That means they cannot be filed again. In Tennessee, Governor Bill Lee has halted all state executions following the botched one last night involving Krista Gayle Pike. Lee, moments ago.
6: I'm highly disappointed, along with Tennesseans, about what happened last night. I immediately took action to call for a thorough and comprehensive and third-party review and investigation into the protocol.
5: Pike is currently hospitalized. Investigators are still working to determine why the pilot attacked the captain of that Fly Dubai flight to Israel, causing the plane to plummet before others on board were able to safely land it in Saudi Arabia. More information coming to light regarding the allegations leveled against several fraternity brothers at Cornell University by a young woman suing the school, ABC's Aaron Katursky.
7: I felt like bait. I felt like lions around me. It just was a totally debilitating place to be in. Her description to university investigators is part of a 99-page report obtained by ABC News. It shows those investigators interviewed more than 30 witnesses and determined someone at the Chi Phi fraternity house had overdosed on ketamine the night before. Jane Doe alleged she was forced to snort the hallucinogenic. She said it left her feeling like lights are on, but nobody's home.
5: Cornell is acknowledging many reports may go unresolved. This is ABC News.
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5: Defense Secretary Pete Hegseth defending the new direction of the Pentagon under his leadership. So-called woke culture, Hegseth says, no longer welcome. ABC's Martha Raddatz says Hegseth also gifted the troops who were there at yesterday's announcement with something.
6: This was a speech billed as the State of the Force, with Secretary Hegseth passing out bound copies, a book, of his previous speeches to the 600 invited junior officers and enlisted troops, and pacing before a giant replica of the American flag.
5: The Supreme Court has agreed to review a Trump administration policy denying bond hearings for immigrants as the government carries out its sweeping crackdown. The justices will consider whether immigrants who have been living in the U.S. a long time should have to remain detained while challenging their deportations. Tens of millions of Americans in the target zone for rough weather today.
7: The heavy rain here in Dallas-Fort Worth has already brought flooding to Abilene, Texas, to the west of here. But this is part of a much longer line of severe thunderstorms that extends from the Mexican border all the way to the Great Lakes. Beyond the flooding, it's also brought a series of tornadoes to Kansas.
5: That's ABC's Jim Ryan in Dallas. Glaciers in Switzerland have lost 5% of their value. That's the second largest percentage ever experienced for those glaciers. Obvious reasons for it: less snow in the winter and much hotter weather in the summer. I'm Sherry Preston, ABC News.
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10: Slight chance for drizzle today. Otherwise, cloudy skies expected. Daytime highs approaching 65. North winds 8 to 15 miles per hour. Lows level off around 44. Tonight, partly cloudy skies. Bright sunshine tomorrow. High of 62. Mid-60s Saturday and Sunday. A peek at the extended shows. 62 Monday, 66 Tuesday, and 70 on Wednesday. That's the weatherology forecast for AM 1300 KGLO. Right now, 63.
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3: Next up, we have Melody in Orlando, Florida. Hi, welcome to the show.
4: Hi, Rachel and Jade. So I'm debt-free, and I make a good income and should be on baby step six, where I'm paying off my mortgage early.
3: Great.
4: I live in a new build community. I moved in about 2 years ago, and our HOA is suing the builder due to building defects. And the major issue that they're looking at is water intrusion.
3: Oh, no.
4: Which is obviously a huge problem. Being here in Florida with all the rain and the hurricanes.
5: Oh, sure.
4: I also only live in Florida because I want to be near my parents who are older and not in great health, but Florida in general is not my long-term plan. So my question is, I'm wondering if I should actually try to pay off my mortgage, knowing that my house is probably rotting from the inside out, and I'm also not going to be in Florida long-term anyways. Wanted to get your thoughts on that.
5: Is everyone experiencing the water intrusion? Is it just a few homes? Have you experienced any issue thus far?
4: I have experienced some issues. It does seem to be a problem across everyone's home to different degrees. Mine is more on the minor end, but still pretty serious. Just in general, we don't want any water intrusion. And it's probably going to be a couple of years before this litigation even ends where we could start getting funds to fix it.
5: What does it take to fix it? Do you know what the solution is and what it costs, at least for you?
4: No, not yet, because most of the issue seems to be the front of the home. So we live in townhomes, so it's like the front, the siding, underneath it, the waterproofing, mm-hmm. has all been like nailed through. So it's basically like a whole overhaul of the front of all of the buildings, and it would have to be done like at the community level because we're townhomes.
5: Wow.
3: Okay. How much do you have left on the mortgage?
4: So I have about $500K left on the mortgage. I bought it 2 years ago for $655.
3: Okay. And you said that Florida's not going to be your long-term, you know, home. Do you have a time frame on when you will probably move out? Will it be in like 2 years or like 10 years?
4: I mean, I hate to say it this way. It's more dependent on how long my parents are going to be around.
3: Okay, yeah. No, that's fair.
4: So how old are they? But they're in their 70s.
3: Okay. So there's a good chance it could be 10 plus years.
4: Yeah, there's no real definitive. You know,
3: sure.
4: Yeah.
3: So if that's the case, and if you think you're going to be probably not moving out of your current home, do you think you'll be there for 10 years?
4: Honestly, like if I had to guess, probably not, like maybe 5-ish years, okay. But who knows?
3: Yeah, because the ideal situation would be that the lawsuit goes through, they have to pay up the builder to whatever degree to fix whatever issue is going on. So it's

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10: Leon was about to...
11: Your State Farm agent in Mason City. Are we addicted to our phones? I was recently at a baseball game and noticed, myself included, we all had our phones in our hands. It made me wonder, how addicted are we? And is this why we text while we drive? The answer I found is absolutely 100% yes. Medical evidence suggests the action of checking our phones creates a happy response in the brain. A recent study showed that more than 90% of those surveyed know that texting while driving is dangerous, but they admit that they do it anyway, and they find ways to rationalize their behavior. 30% even state they can easily do several things at the same time, including check their phone while driving. However, 82% of people that took steps to avoid this behavior found an equal, if not greater, satisfaction from doing so, suggesting that doing the right thing is actually more gratifying. How addicted to your phone are you? And can you take steps to prevent using it while driving? Try it. Try it for one day. See if your life is better or worse. You may save a life that day.
12: There's always a moment. The moment you decide to get involved, to get engaged.
13: This is my
14: American story.
13: When you teach someone to read, they have a sense of self-fulfillment.
14: Seeing family, friends fall victim to gang violence, drugs, it definitely made me want to serve.
13: There was a hole in the ground, and by the time we left, there was a house.
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0: Well, if you haven't heard, Ramsey is taking over an entire cruise ship. So we are doing the Live Like No One Else cruise March 14th through the 21st in 2027. And we are going to the Western Caribbean. So it'll be Jamaica, Grand Cayman, Cozumel, Bahamas, so many great stops. And I just want to tell you guys, this is more than just a cruise. This is really this like moment in time where you're trapped on a ship with all of your fun Ramsey people. And there's a lot of learning and entertainment and enjoyment and great restaurants and coffee shops and bars. And it is so much more than just you sailing individually on your own and just, you know, with your family. And you're going solo. This becomes kind of this full community aspect.
1: Oh, yeah.
0: That is the fun, unique part of this cruise. So if you have paid off all of your debt but your house and you're on Baby Steps 4 and beyond, or maybe you've even hit Baby Step 7 and you've paid off your house, this cruise is for you. So it's all-inclusive pricing. It starts at $2,105 per passenger. So that's your cabin, your food, entertainment, taxes, and tips. And all of it. So this is such a unique week, and we don't get to do it. We've only done one of these, and it was so great that we are wanting to do it again. And so there's a few cabins left, but you guys make sure to sign up and go with us again. The dates are March 14th through the 21st. You can go to RamseySolutions.com/events, get signed up, book your cabin, and join us on a wonderful, beautiful ship in March of 2027. All right, let's go to Kevin in Mobile, Alabama. Hi, Kevin. Welcome to the show.
2: Well, thank you. Thank you. Thank you for taking my question.
0: Absolutely. How can we help today?
2: Well, my wife and I have a college freshman who just started in the fall. We had done a good job of preparing him for college. He's real responsible. He does not owe any college tuition. He did a great job scholastically, got scholarships.
0: Wow.
2: And so we're paying for living expenses. One of the issues I have, and this is probably thanks to listening to your show, I had always assumed that it would be beneficial for young people to begin building credit history.

0: it's like, it's a blessing to have this problem, because having this problem means you have a bunch of money. And so it's kind of all in the way you look at it. You don't want taxes to shield the fact that this is an incredible blessing that you can actually pull $850,000 out of an account and pay for a house in cash. That's the business right there.
1: Which is beautiful. Yeah. And just staying debt-free the whole time, owning it, not messing with everything. I'm telling you, in the long term, just buy it. Just buy the property. You guys have worked hard. You've done so well, Patty. As part of this was an inheritance, but also you guys had some of your own hard-earned money, which is wonderful. And this is why you do it, for moments like this. So just keep moving forward. Get the lake house. Have fun. Enjoy it. And we all don't care for taxes.
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6: From ABC News, I'm Wayne Cabot. The pilot who was attacked in the cockpit at 34,000 feet is now at a hospital in the UAE, where he's described as talking, even smiling and laughing. Maybe he can fill in the lingering questions. Why did his co-pilot allegedly try to crash the plane? Was it a knife on board or an axe that was used? The pilot is being hailed as a hero for opening up the cockpit door to allow in help. A plumber with no flying experience rushed in to land the plane. He was clearly on the ball, says ABC News contributor, former fighter pilot Steve Ganyard.
7: So this airplane's pointing almost straight at the ground, going over 600 miles an hour, twice the speed that it's designed to go. And the passenger pulls back on the control column, just like at the bottom of a roller coaster, and pulls just enough to recover the airplane, but not so much that he did structural damage or ripped the wings off.
6: Israel's prime minister now saying it's too soon to tell if this was a terror attack, the suspect now in Saudi custody. Tennessee's governor says the twice botched execution of Krista Pike last night should not have happened. Governor Bill Lee says, as far as we know, the Department of Correction followed exactly the protocol as outlined. He could not provide a health update for this 50-year-old who's now in a hospital. She was heard loudly snoring after last night's attempted executions. The governor called off the last remaining execution for this year in Tennessee. ABC News has a heavily redacted 99-page report recounting what Jane Doe said at a hearing at Cornell University last year about the gang rape that she says she endured at the hands of seven frat brothers. ABC's Hannah Battelle.
8: An ABC News analysis found Cornell is less likely than most schools in the state to find individuals responsible, though it's not clear why. In the case of Jane Doe, the university says it conducted a thorough investigation and imposed consequential punishments, but it supports the DA's decision to reopen the case.
6: Market slightly lower at this hour. 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
11: 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This product is not intended to diagnose, treat, cure, or prevent any disease.
6: Two people have died. One is still missing after a medical helicopter crashed off the coast of Southern California near Catalina Island. ABC News transportation correspondent Gio Benitez.
14: This was a desperate search and rescue mission overnight in the waters off Catalina Island near Avalon when the medical transport helicopter crashed into the Pacific. So the LA County Fire Department divers, helicopters, and marine rescue crews, they raced to the scene. Officials say five people were on board the chopper belonging to Reach Medical Services.
6: Two others on board were airlifted to UCLA Medical Center, their conditions not known. Another casualty of global warming, the snow-capped glaciers of Switzerland.
15: Glaciers in Switzerland are melting fast.
16: The glaciers this year, they have lost enormous quantities of ice. In total, it was 5% less in terms of ice volume.
15: That's the second highest loss on record. Matthias Huss, director of glacier monitoring in Switzerland, says reasons for the ice loss, less snow in the winter and much hotter summers across Europe. Sherry Creston, ABC News.
6: And the loss of that glacier ice can threaten water supplies and increase the risk of landslides and flash flooding. A new smartphone just for kids. A startup called Freckle is taking pre-orders right now for a phone meant to keep kids connected to parents, but there's no app store, there's no internet access, and there's no social media. $200 to start things up. Wayne Cabot, ABC News.
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21: Slight chance for drizzle today. Otherwise, cloudy skies expected. Daytime highs approaching 65. North winds 8 to 15 miles per hour. Lows will off around 44. Tonight, partly cloudy skies. Bright sunshine tomorrow. Ample sunshine expected. Mid-60s, Saturday and Sunday. A peek at the extended shows, 62 Monday, 66 Tuesday, and 70 on Wednesday. That's the weatherology forecast for AM 1300 KGLO. Right now,
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26: 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Thanks for letting us be part of your day. I'm your host, Jesse Allen. Coming up on the show, we are going to talk with NDSU's Dr. Wade Webster here in segment two. We're going to discuss soybean cyst nematode and some of the work they are doing across the state of North Dakota when it comes to fighting against SCN and soil sampling and more. We'll get to that conversation in just a little bit. After the bottom of the hour, we're going to talk about the continued need for certainty surrounding investment in biofuels in rural America and how the RFS helps there and more. Paul Winters with Clean Fuels Alliance America will join us. And then at the end of the show today, we're going to get an agronomic update from Wisconsin with Pioneer Field Agronomist Sammy Brantner. Let's get started, though, and talk markets. USDA giving us a bit of a surprise in the quarterly grain stocks report on Wednesday, particularly.

0: ending stocks for the 25-26 crop year. So that's our beginning stocks for this year. So automatically we start with 177 million more bushels, or 2 bushel an acre cushion to this year's balance sheet. So it definitely, you know, got the attention of the corn market, and we did. We seen them down, you know, 20, a little over 20 cents on the day yesterday.
1: Well, and it looked like funds were sellers too on Wednesday from a couple of the numbers I saw, and just it seemed like some of the air kind of came out of that corn market. Now, I think the bigger question though, now moving forward, we're going to incorporate these numbers into the October WASDE report coming up here in a couple of weeks, and we're going to get harvest rolling along much faster as we get into the month of October, we presume. So how does this change the perspective of this corn market now moving into October, Corey?
0: Well, on the surface, when we're talking what our stocks use ratio now was talking for the 26-27 crop year was sub 10%. Now we're talking more in this 10.6-10.7% stocks use ratio. So the market's comfortable with this supply if it holds up. Now, where are they going to make these changes? What, you know, these higher stocks, you know, when we look back, you know, maybe it shouldn't have been a surprise to us in essence, because we've been touting about this feed and residual number. I think this now gives the USDA a viable solution to come in here, lower the feed and residual. I think it's around 230 to 240 million bushels based on our estimates that they'll lower the feed and residual number. Get that more back in line. It's still off, but you know, we still got, like I said, this year's crop to chew through here yet. You know, and early yields that we've been seeing on corn anyways have been a little bit on the disappointing side. Now, the Western Corn Belt where I'm at, we've been just at a standstill. I was just talking with a client 5 minutes before I jumped on, Jesse, from kind of east or northeast of Des Moines, and he said in the last 2 weeks he's dumped out a little over 9 inches of rain. So they're not getting in the field anytime soon. So I'm hopefully this weekend and early next week we start to get the combines rolling here in the west. So then we'll get a little bit more physical hard data here of what these actual yields are out here.
1: Corey Bratlin, AgMarket.net, is with us. You raise a good point on that feed and residual. I've said it's kind of been USDA slush fund, so to speak, when it comes to these markets. So we'll see what corrections they maybe make there. How about soybeans and wheat from Wednesday's reports? And I know for wheat, we got the small grain summary out as well. Your thoughts when you look at that side of the grain market?
0: Yeah, on the wheat side of things, very neutral. They made some slight changes. They took winter wheat production actually up. A lot of production up was increased was the soft white wheat that's growing, you know, out west, Oregon, Washington, and then over in the east, you know, Illinois, Indiana, Ohio. They had a pretty good crop. They did see a slight reduction, though, on the wheat production in the spring wheat category, most notably, you know, North Dakota. I think they took North Dakota's spring wheat yield down 4 bushel. And with the doubt that they had, yeah, rightfully so. I mean, it makes a lot of sense there. So again, not a big change. So wheat was pretty neutral. On the soybeans, you know, we're a little friendly. You know, we saw stocks come in here on September 1 down about 10 million bushels than what we'd had last quarter. So, you know, we're getting a little bit tighter there on the stocks. And I think beans there for a while, right shortly after the report, you know, corn was down 15 and beans are actually still up 10, 12. But that darn corn market just being so negative just eventually pulled the bean and the wheat down by kind of by their tail. So.
1: On the grains here now, moving into October, final quarter of the year, anything that folks need to maybe stop and take a pause and reassess with their risk management strategy, Corey?
0: Yeah, I mean, when we look at it, you know, the USDA did not give us that bullish surprise or bullish momentum again. We kind of halted it. We do have harvest here. I think for the short term here, I mean, markets are going to have a lid on it, on things until we get more yield data. And what will we get the USDA to change the yield in October 9th? You know, that's to be seen yet. So, you know, but I think that there's better chances of a lower yield coming down the road. So I'm not here to say that this market is over. I think for the short term with harvest pressure picking up, we're going to be somewhat limited on rallies here.
1: Corey, real quick, livestock trade, as that's kind of been a mixed bag. We've been trying to get into gear and cattle and hogs. Any notes in the protein sector?
0: Well, the cattle side of it are really coming into a tight wedge here, ready to break out in either direction. Now, feeders, you know, yesterday are kind of showing a possible breakout. We're backed up just a little bit here today, but I think, you know, these cattle numbers.

0: or is there just simply we're starting to see the and just kind of we're kind of questioning if the cattle numbers are actually there. We are seeing a little bit of herd retention for the rebuilding this cattle herd a little bit. So I think all in all, I think these cattle could be on their way to break out maybe to the upside here in the short term.
1: And obviously, too, we got to keep our eyes on these outside markets, Corey, and plenty of volatility still to be had there as well.
0: Yeah, as always, the dollar index back up here, trading at 101 plus. So that's a thorn in the side of commodities. So we need to see that kind of temper back down a little.
1: Yeah, absolutely. Absolutely. All right. Well, I know folks can reach out to you guys and connect very easily. Agmarket.net for more information. We are up against the clock. Always good to talk with you. Corey Bratlin, thanks for joining us on the show. Have a great weekend, Corey. We'll talk to you again soon.
0: Thanks, Jesse.
1: 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Coming up next, we'll talk about soybean cyst nematode and things you can do to fight SCN with Dr. Wade Webster from North Dakota State University right here on Agriculture of America.
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2: 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Well, of course, soybean cyst nematode is such a yield-robbing pest for growers across the country. Every October is designated as SCN Action Month by the SCN Coalition, and we want to talk about some of the challenges we have with soybean cyst nematode and also some of the work that they are doing at NDSU to help growers across the Northern Plains. Joining us now, Dr. Wade Webster with North Dakota State University, soybean pathology specialist. And Wade, it's good to talk with you again, sir. Hope all is well.
3: Yeah, it is. Everything is going really well this season. We could have used a little extra rain earlier in the year, but things are progressing. So hope things are good with you too.
2: Yeah, things are good. Well, and you know, maybe let's start there real quick. Just growers across North Dakota and the Northern Plains, and obviously challenges for many growers when it comes to weather this year. And I mean, what's your honest assessment here as we try to get harvest rolling for corn and soybeans in parts of the Dakotas right now?
3: Yeah, so generally, there's going to be winners and there's going to be losers. And I think a lot of that is just the chaos of the environment. And a lot of the Red River Valley, unfortunately, just did not get any rain from about July onward. But other portions of the state did receive some rain. Could have used a little bit more in certain areas. But the northern tier by the Canadian border actually received a fairly substantial amount this season. So, again, some good-looking beans out there and some not-so-good-looking beans, too.
2: Well, thinking about SCN, let's dive in and talk about that a bit. How much impact did you see of SCN across parts of the Northern Plains here this growing season, Wade?
3: Yeah, unfortunately, SCN was a big topic of conversation this year and continues to be. It was kind of a flagship year as SCN prefer warmer and drier soil conditions. So, because of that, we didn't see a lot of other issues, but SCN was prevalent across the region. We, you know, from the research side, we were able to see some really interesting trial results. And that a lot of our variety trials actually demonstrated some visual differences, which for SCN, we don't often see, but big, big numbers that are coming out of soil samples so far this season.
2: What are some of the key things that growers need to look for when it comes to SCN management? Let's talk about that a little bit, because I when we put this in numbers perspective so many times, but you know, to reiterate, it's the number one yield robbing pest. I mean, we're talking over $1 billion in annual losses for producers. So it's obviously something we got to manage. What do they need to be looking for the most when it comes to SCN management?
3: Yeah, I think it's the biggest thing is just understanding the pathogen and understanding that once it's there, we're not going to be able to eliminate it. Many of our diseases, say white mold, our seedling diseases, we can manage those so that those don't become an issue. But SCN, if it is in that field, we're going to have it and we're going to have to manage it every single year that we're growing soybeans. And so we do thankfully have management strategies available. Okay, the first one is understanding your numbers, and that's where the soil sampling is very critical. But we also have genetic resistance seed treatments as well as crop rotation as options for integrating into your management strategy.
2: Talk about a little bit more some of the different options, things that folks need to think about, Wade. And I know, too, you guys are doing some great work with the North Dakota Soybean Council, SCN soil sampling bags. We can get into that as well. But just in general, tips, tricks, reminders, what else would you tell folks about SCN management?
3: Yeah, so soil sampling is probably where I'm going to start because that's going to be really imperative for a lot of farmers in the state of North Dakota because SCN is still developing here. Once we start getting into other states, Iowa, Illinois, Indiana, where SCN has been around for a long time, understanding if SCN is present or not is probably not as critical. But for us, a lot of the farmers don't have SCN or don't know that they have SCN. And that's the first benefit of soil sampling. If you can get in there You can get those samples.

0: fake and you can confirm its presence or not. Once we know it's there, soil samples can then help understand, one, if soybeans should be able to be grown in that field based off of the numbers. 10,000 eggs per 100 cc is sort of the general cutoff for whether to grow soybeans or not to grow soybeans. And then those soil samples will also help to understand if those management strategies, so resistant varieties, crop rotation, seed treatments, are helping to manage those numbers season over season. And so the critical part here, Jesse, is that it's not so much about just taking one soil sample, but it's taking it over multiple seasons. Once we know it's there, take that same time of year, whether that is in the soybean crop or corn crop, and we can track those numbers over time. And so by doing that, we can better manage our soybean crops. That way we're putting in the right resistant varieties. That way we are ensuring that we're not losing yield unintentionally because of this pest.
1: We're talking with Dr. Wade Webster from North Dakota State University. And, you know, you mentioned, you know, varieties that are resistant to SCN. And, you know, a lot of folks, they're used to putting in PI88788, for instance, but that has started to show more and more resistance. So we're having to switch our varieties now. I mean, talk about that aspect of things as well as we continue to try and evolve and, I guess, stay ahead of SCN, Wade.
0: Right. So as you mentioned, 88788 has been around and it's been very effective for many decades. The benefit or the good thing here is that we do have another option. So Peking varieties are also available commercially, generally at a lower level of prevalence is what we see the 88788s, but they're still available. Now, when we talk about resistance, this resistance is they're not single resistance genes like what we think about with Phytophthora for RPS genes. This type of resistance is what is called leaky, meaning that it's sort of a spectrum. Even though you have an 88788 variety, that level of resistance may not be to the full extent. And so what's important is that even if you grew an 88788 variety this year, if the next time you come in and the only option you have is another 88788, is that rotate that variety as well. Because even though that is still the same source of resistance, there are different levels of resistance in there. And so again, trying to give a sort of keep that pathogen guessing as far as what's going on. And then if you can, rotate between an 88788 and a Peking variety every time we're putting soybeans in that ground.
1: Well, as I mentioned earlier, I know that NDSU Extension and the North Dakota Soybean Council providing free SCN soil sampling bags to farmers across the state of North Dakota. And Wade, if I'm not mistaken, I believe they just need to stop into their local county extension office for more information. Is that right?
0: That's exactly right. So what we do is we distribute those bags in about early August to all the extension offices across the state. So if any farmer agronomist is interested, all they need to do is stop in, get those bags. They just need to go out and sample their fields. Those get shipped in, so they get sampled, and you'll get those numbers back in about 1 to 2 weeks. And then once those numbers cut in, all that we get at NDSU is the GPS coordinate for that field and that egg count. That way we can put together our maps. We can track SCN movement across the state, confirm its presence or its absence within each county. But then we can also track to see whether SCN is increasing in numbers from year to year. What's important is that we are trying to confirm and that this pathogen is in fact being managed and that it's not blowing up into greater issues over time.
1: Any final thoughts or reminders? What would you reiterate to growers as they're watching SCN in their fields and trying to track this year in and year out? What would you remind folks again, Wade?
0: The important part here, a lot of farmers, especially in the Red River Valley, even if you know you have SCN, they'll sample. That's going to be critical for you long term. And then one of the other issues, talking about succession plans or for that management of that particular field, if you're going to buy land or sell land, that these SCN numbers are a data point that shows value, whether it is there or it's not there. And you can show over time, hey, I've been managing this land very effectively, and therefore SCN numbers are lower than what they could be at the end. Again, soil sampling is so critical.
1: I couldn't agree more. Well, great thoughts. And again, really awesome things you guys are doing there, partnering with the North Dakota Soybean Council at NDSU Extension to help out with free soil sampling bags for SCN as we continue to manage and try to mitigate the spread and the risk of soybean cyst nematode. Folks can get more as well, ndsoybean.org. With that, Dr. Wade Webster with North Dakota State University, soybean pathology specialist. Wade, good to talk with you again. Thanks for joining us on the show. Appreciate the time.
0: Thank you, Jesse. Appreciate it.
1: Once again, Dr. Wade Webster with North Dakota State University. 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
9: Cattle are back to mixed. Soybeans, corn, and hogs are lower. I'm John Perkins with a Brownfield Market Update. 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It's just a suggestion, but regardless, be ready to maximize your per acre profits with MX Series corn by Stein. Stein has yield. Soybeans and corn are lower, expecting a drier weather pattern in many key U.S. growing areas. November beans are down 17 and three quarters at 1275 and a quarter. January is down 17 and a quarter at 1292. December corn's three lower at 497 and three quarters. March is down 3.5 at 512. Live and feeder cattle have turned mixed, still waiting for direct trade to get underway. December live's up 30 at 223. February's down 5 at 225.02. November feeders are up 62 at 334.92. And hogs are down on technical selling, with December 70 lower at 68.72 and February down 87 at 69.30. Brownfield.
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1: 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Well, of course, the biomass-based diesel industry is really growing here in the U.S. And thinking about high diesel prices right now, for instance, the industry is really responding, producing record volumes of clean fuel and making concrete investments in rural America and more. And we want to talk about some of this in context of what's happening in the broader energy sector right now. Joining us for a conversation, Director of Public Affairs and Federal Communications with Clean Fuels Alliance America, Paul Winters is with us here on the show. Paul, welcome back to AOA. It's great to talk with you, sir.
15: Thank you, Jesse. Appreciate the opportunity to be on the show.
1: I would love to just start, and maybe you can give us your thousand-foot view perspective on things. As I kind of alluded to, obviously a lot of talk, a lot of concern about high diesel fuel prices right now and everything that's squeezing, you know, the ag industry, farmers, ranchers, the energy sector as a whole. But on the flip side of that, the biomass-based diesel industry is really been meeting some of the challenge, so to speak, and ramping up. I mean, what's your kind of overall perspective on where things are right now?
15: Yeah, absolutely. So, you know, there's a global shortage of fuel, not just diesel fuel, jet fuel, gasoline, and that's tied to the closure of the Strait of Hormuz. So it's no surprise that U.S. refiners are exporting a lot of fuel right now, and that's contributing to high prices here. So the, you know, at the bottom of everything is how do we respond to this shortage of fuel, in particular diesel fuel? Well, the clean fuels industry has been building capacity for years and is beginning to ramp up that capacity in a major way in response to the renewable fuel standard rules that were announced in at the end of March this year. And, you know, that supply is meeting about 10% of the distillate fuel demand right now. So we have, you know, capacity across the country, major investments already that people have ramped production up to about 100% of capacity for some new facilities. We've seen new announcements of capacity that have come online since the RFS rule was announced. So this is going to be the needed supply that, and it's, you know, at least keeping prices from climbing even higher. You know, if the RFS were undermined at this point and that capacity and that production of fuel somehow went away, then prices would jump pretty significantly.
1: I know that Clean Fuels Alliance America CEO Donald Rehagen had a great editorial recently in the Washington Times, and some of the data you were referencing a little bit there, and I know there's more, he laid a lot of this out about how the industry is really trying to drive investment in rural America and help, you know, secure America's energy future and more. That was in the title of his editorial. Talk a little bit about what he wrote and some more of the data behind what he had to say about this and the opportunity that's not only here to help with America's energy future, but also invest in rural America as a whole here, Paul.
15: Thanks. Yeah, so when EPA proposed and then finalized the renewable fuel standard for 2026 and 2027, they did something that we've been advocating for a long time. They based the biomass-based diesel volumes on proven production capacity here in the United States. So in 2024, our industry put 5 billion gallons of biomass-based diesel, biodiesel and renewable diesel into the U.S. marketplace. And, you know, in 2025, when we had uncertainty about the RFS volumes, uncertainty about the tax credit, a lot of that capacity was left idled. When EPA announced the RFS rule in right at the end of March, and President Donald Trump actually announced this at a celebration of American agriculture at the White House, surrounded by farmers and ranchers, EPA recognized the investment that had been put in place by the industry over the preceding years. So in terms of soybean crush capacity, that industry invested some $6.5 billion since 2023 to expand the availability of soybean oil here in the United States, increasing it by a third. So, you know, right now farmers are set to harvest about 4.5 billion bushels of soybeans for the year.
1: Mm-hmm.
15: And the capacity for processing them here in the United States is about 60% of those will be processed here. That's a lot of value that's staying here in the United States, returning to local communities. And even since April, we've seen new announcements of additional soybean crush capacity that's going to come online by 2028 and be there for the next RFS rule. And the same thing has happened with biodiesel and renewable diesel capacity. You know, a couple of years ago, back in 2024, when the industry was going strong, there was about 7 billion gallons of planned capacity for renewable diesel alone, in addition to the existing 2 billion gallons of biodiesel. A lot of those plans were set aside in 2025 when economic conditions were not favorable, but we're seeing those plans reviving. And like I said, a couple of projects have already come online this year. We're seeing investment in additional biodiesel and renewable diesel capacity. So we're planning for the future. We're looking forward to EPA setting the next RFS rule.
1: Well, I think as well. Yeah. To that point, Paul, with the RFS, and I think it's important for the industry to continue to emphasize that we need that certainty and a robust renewable fuel standard to continue the growth and opportunity throughout the industry, right?
15: Absolutely. And we need the rules to be issued on time and on track. So right now we're waiting for EPA to propose a rule that will reallocate the recent small refinery exemptions. Those small refinery exemptions, when they come out retroactively the way they did at the end of August, just come at our expense, directly at our expense, and primarily for the biomass-based diesel industry. Reallocation of those volumes is critically important, but we also know that EPA is working on a rule for the RFS volumes for 2028 and beyond, and we want them to again pay attention to the amount of capacity that is going to be available, take account of the investments that are being made and the planning for the future that we're doing.
1: Well, Paul, great thoughts. And if folks want to learn more, obviously, about the work being done by Clean Fuels Alliance America and the industry as a whole, when we think about biomass-based diesel, et cetera, I know they can find a lot of great details online, for instance, Clean Fuels website for morecleanfuels.org. Anything final you would mention or reiterate to folks here on the show today, Paul?
15: Yeah, so I, you know, over the weekend saw a few editorials from API and from the Heritage Foundation and some other petroleum interests saying, you know, it's a bad idea to ban diesel exports because that's going to cut the supply of fuels here in the United States. But, you know, let's go ahead and cut the RFS. It's a little ridiculous because cutting the RFS means an immediate cut in the supply of diesel fuel, and that's simply going to drive prices even higher. So we hope that the administration is not considering those proposals coming from the petroleum industry.
1: Well, again, folks can find more at cleanfuels.org. Good thoughts and perspective, as always, with that Director of Public Affairs and Federal Communications with Clean Fuels Alliance America, Paul Winters. Paul, thanks for joining us on AOA. Always good to talk with you, sir. Have a great one. We'll talk to you again soon.
15: You too, Jesse. Thanks.
1: 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Coming up next, we'll get an agronomic update from Pioneer Field Agronomist Sammy Brantner in Wisconsin, right here on AOA.
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6: Well, joining us right now on Agriculture of America, let's have an agronomic conversation with the folks at Pioneer. She is a field agronomist for Pioneer in Northwest Wisconsin. Sammy Brantner is with us here on the show today. Sammy, great to have you join us here on AOA. Hope all is well.
7: Awesome. Yeah, no, thanks for having me.
6: Well, let's start off first. How has the 2026 season been in Wisconsin thus far, Sammy?
7: Well, like every season, right, it's got its own plans, that's for sure. So we started the spring really strong. We had some really nice planting conditions starting out. We were able to get our beans in, you know, a good chunk here at the end of April, early May. And then things got a little cool. We kind of had a little bit of a standstill as far as, you know, plant growth and whatnot. But then all of a sudden, we just had some really nice conditions leading through that early July, kind of that 4th of July first week or so. And then Mother Nature said, hey, you know what? I think you've had a little too much water already this year. So then she turned it off for us. So really for us up here in Northwest Wisconsin, the drought's been probably the biggest concern for us. And it's been hit and miss. You know, portions of my territory just get that perfect timely shot while the other portions are kind of hoping and praying for a shot. But there's a few areas that went, you know, 5-6 weeks with no rainfall here that end of July into August. So.
6: Well, Sammy, let's talk about with harvest season coming up here. I know farmers are prepping in your area late September into October. What are some key pre-harvest checks that they should be conducting in their soybean fields right now?
7: So a lot of things I like to look for at this time of the year is, you know, standability. That's always the big questionable concern, right, when it comes to soybeans and wanting to make sure we can get those picked. But because of, you know, the heat and the drought that we saw this last year, I'm actually kind of wanting guys to go out and just get a feel for what are our yields looking like and did the planting dates make a difference? Because it's really going to be hard to kind of cross compare, you know, different varieties and whatnot when they were maybe planted at different time frames. Like I said, we had that drought, but we also had a lot of heat that maybe took off some of our top end yield. And depending on when, you know, that plant was trying to set those pods and those flowers, you know, we could maybe see a little bit of yield hit because of that. So the big thing is just walk into the field and even just take that second look back in the book. When was this planted? Am I seeing a pattern from that perspective? But when it comes to walking fields at this time, it's really I'm looking for standability. We're looking at, you know, senescence. Are things maybe coming in a little sooner than we thought because of the drought and the heat? Do we need to maybe get the combines ready a little bit sooner than what we thought? And then, as always, looking for different diseases. Did we see anything come in late? Overall, it's been a pretty clean year, knock on wood, but there's been a couple pockets of, you know, of white mold, a little bit of SDS, but nothing overly concerning.
6: Well, I'm glad you mentioned late-season diseases. I know our listeners here on AOA, they know the fourth quarter of the season can bring some of that late disease pressure. Talk about this. How do Pioneer brand genetics hold up during this critical phase of the growing season?
7: Yeah, you know, this honestly, the Z series, being that we've really been talking a lot about here the last couple years, we didn't have to give up yield to see that late season plant health and to see that defense against a lot of these later season diseases. So, you know, you compare it to maybe even our previous A series, sometimes you had to weigh what you needed. Did you need the disease tolerance or did you want to really shoot for that top end yield? And the Z series that we've got coming forward here is really just a best of both worlds.
6: Well, remind farmers a little bit, Sammy, how have the Pioneer brand Z-Series soybeans performed in terms of yield and advantages over previous generations?
7: You bet. So, you mean overall, if you're looking nationwide, the Z-Series themselves against, you know, all the competitors, we're seeing about a 3.5 bushel advantage to the acre. And again, and any company can say, right, we always throw stones at the competition. But the neat part is we're looking at our A series that we had not that long ago, and we're seeing a 2.5 to 3.5 bushel advantage to what we were selling just a few years ago. So being able to go into, you know, Pioneer's true elite germplasm has really, you know, been a step change for us when it comes to yield. And again, I'm a big firm believer in having nice, strong standability at the end of the season. And I got to say, I've fallen in love with some of these Z series beans on that standability. Nobody likes combining one way, right?
6: Absolutely. Absolutely. We're talking with Sammy Brantner, field agronomist with Pioneer. How can growers use their pre-harvest observations to guide their seed selection as they start thinking about next year, Sammy?
7: Yeah, so it's looking at the things that you find most important for your field, right? So we've got, in my world, I go anywhere from heavy peat ground to true blow sand. And there's a lot of different things those growers are looking for. You know, a lot of times in the heavier ground, it's more of that disease. It's the white mold. It's maybe some SDS. I move into some of my lighter grounds, maybe along the rivers. And all of a sudden, cyst nematodes maybe are brought up a little bit more. So the best thing you can do, again, is just get out in field, walk the fields, you know, grab your local Pioneer rep, go out there together, and just really start writing down some observations. It's hard to get a good feel. Like I said, we stretch from all these different soil types in my world, but that's just within one field, even. So it's hard to just judge a product because you walked into one corner and it happened to be the sandy spot, right? So it's really taking the time, walking through the fields and looking at what's going on and weighing out what do I truly need on my farm to be successful in 27.
6: All right. Well, final thoughts and thinking about this, too. What does the Pioneer 100th anniversary mean to you as a Pioneer employee, Sammy?
7: It's been pretty phenomenal. I'm not going to lie. I mean, when you think about a company that's been around for 100 years, that's huge. And I think the biggest thing that hasn't changed really since day one is, you know, I look at some of my, you know, coworkers and whatnot, but it's the boots on the ground. It's how much agronomic support and care, you know, the Pioneer team, the Pioneer reps have. I mean, everybody has one goal in mind, and that's for the farmer to be successful. And to me, just seeing that support that we offer to the growers is just absolutely phenomenal.
6: Well, to that point, those boots on the ground, as we always like to say, contact your local Pioneer sales representative, your Pioneer field agronomist, or go to pioneer.com for more information. With that, Sammy Brantner, field agronomist for Pioneer in Northwest Wisconsin. Thanks for joining us on the show. Appreciate the time.
7: You bet. Thank you.
6: You bet. Once again, good to talk with Sammy Brantner, Pioneer field agronomist based in Northwest Wisconsin. And as always, learn more about the Z-Series soybeans we talked about more at pioneer.com. We're out of time here on AOA. Thanks for joining us. I'm Jesse Allen. Have a great rest of your day.
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14: From ABC News, I'm Wayne Cabot.
15: I'm highly disappointed, along with Tennesseans, about what happened last night.
14: The execution attempt had failed twice. Governor Bill Lee can't say what condition Krista Pike is in right now, but he says... executions are off for the time being.
15: Immediately took action to call for a thorough and comprehensive and third-party review and investigation into the protocol.
14: Which he says was followed exactly when the lethal doses proved not to be. Pike could be heard loudly snoring. She's in a hospital now. No one is saying what shape she's in. Three states that ban abortion are suing three other states that protect providers who mail abortion pills to all 50 states. Louisiana, Alabama, and Arkansas have filed suit at the U.S. Supreme Court against New York, Massachusetts, and California, saying their shield laws are not shields at all, but swords. The justices will soon decide whether to take up the case or refuse to consider it. Recovering in the hospital, the pilot who fended off an attack at 34,000 feet and saved 180 lives, he's said to be talking, even smiling and laughing, as he helps investigators understand what happened, why a co-pilot allegedly tried to crash the Fly Dubai flight to Tel Aviv. The hero plumber who took the yoke and landed the plane says the attacker yelled out, kill me, in English.
16: Kill me, by blade.
14: That man is now in Saudi custody. Israeli Prime Minister saying that it's too soon to link it to terrorism, but for passenger Mika Bauman...
17: it'll probably take me a little while to get on a plane again.
14: Affording a mortgage is becoming more of a challenge. The 30-year fixed-rate mortgage now jumping a lot last week from 7.03 to 7.28, the highest in about 3 years, almost a full point higher than last year. You're listening to ABC News.
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14: The family of Renee Good is suing White House advisor Stephen Miller, former DHS Secretary Kristi Noem, Border Czar Tom Homan, and the ICE agent who fired into her Honda Pilot in Minneapolis in January and killed her. The complaint says Agent Jonathan Ross fired through her windshield and open driver's side window as her SUV was turning away from him. The family's lawsuit claims excessive and deadly force.
19: We are here today not out of anger and not out

0: of hate. We are here because Renee's love and legacy demand a better world for her children, for this community, and for this country.
1: Becca Good, her wife. This week, ICE changed its guidance on who can stop vehicles. Now it's only those with lights and sirens who have completed relevant training. On this 1st of October, a lot of people, especially women, may be reconsidering their lifestyle choices during Breast Cancer Awareness Month. A new report from the American Cancer Society confirms the recent thinking about alcohol.
2: The American Cancer Society's lifestyle guidelines, we explicitly say no amount of alcohol is safe for cancer prevention. But if you do choose to drink, limit that to a drink a day if you're a woman, and no more than two drinks a day for men.
1: Dr. Apa Patel on Good Morning America. An apparent imposter is purporting to be the hero Fly Dubai pilot. A post on X has hundreds of thousands of views and shares. Don't be fooled by the blue check mark on the account. On X, users can pay for verification but be imposters. Wayne Cabot, ABC News.
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4: Degrees under a cloudy sky. Good afternoon. Here's a look at local news on today's edition of the Midday Report here on your hometown news station, AM 1300 KGLO. KGLO weather the rest of the afternoon. Calls for cloudy skies. Might see a pop-up shower through the afternoon, but not likely. 66 for a high. Winds out of the north at 10 to 15. Clearing off tonight, 44 for a low. North winds 8 to 15. Sunny tomorrow with a high of 62. Saturday mostly sunny with a high of 65. Same for Sunday, lots of sunshine with a high of 65, and then sunny to partly cloudy to start out the work week with highs in the lower to mid-60s on Monday and Tuesday, and maybe back up to 70 on Wednesday. We'll recap the weather forecast shortly before 12:30 here on KGLO. In the news this noon hour, the Iowa Democratic Party held a news conference late this morning in Mason City, focusing on the high cost of the Iran war. Our North Central Iowa residents and the U.S. Senate race between current Congresswoman Ashley Hinson and Democrat Josh Turek. Former State Representative Sharon Steckman of Mason City says Hinson's votes have hurt those in North Central Iowa.
5: One of the biggest reasons we continue to struggle is because Ashley Hinson doesn't care enough about us to fight for us in Washington, D.C. She's busy increasing her net worth by 15 times higher. She's doing this by pushing tax credits in her favor for her and her husband in Washington, D.C. If we don't turn the page on Hinson soon, we're going to continue to feel the pain.
4: Steckman says it's time for a Democrat to represent Iowa in the U.S. Senate.
5: As her constituents, we're tired of the last 6 years, and I think it's time for a change. It's time to reject Ashley Hinson.
4: Doug Thompson farms near Kanawha. He says President Trump's war against Iran has been costly for all Americans.
6: This was Trump's decision to go in at the behest of Netanyahu and make a statement with regard to his power and using our military at the expense of some of our patriot soldiers without the comprehensive understanding that the Iranians will close the straits. He was advised but did ignore that recommendation. So we may have a situation where we may have to admit defeat in a military conquest. And I think that's something that previously Representative Hinson and the other members of the Iowa delegation decided they weren't going to vote and challenge the president.
4: Thompson says diesel prices are concerning to area farmers waiting to get into the field.
6: Last January, I had the opportunity to fill my bulk fuel tanks with $2.11 diesel fuel. I just did the math. I paid the check yesterday. I have a big tank, and I ordered a semi-load in of 7,000 gallons, and the 7,000 gallons came in at $5.39. So you've got a $2.11 in January, $5.39. Just now, Representative Hinson says she's against the war. Now, is that a political decision to make? Perhaps. Maybe she's had a change of heart. I don't know. But we need to end this war. We need to end the tariffs.
4: Chris Peterson farms near Clear Lake, and he says things are not good in rural America.
7: The tariffs, the low prices, the high diesel and gas prices, high input costs. Hinson and the Republicans have done it to the farmers. I'd be very

0: that have brought more oil into the U.S.
1: Unfortunately, for political reasons, the opposition party killed that project. Now, they cited environmental concerns and other concerns, but the reality is if we had access to that today, we wouldn't be paying the prices that we're paying at the fuel pump.
0: Democrat Dave Dawson, an assistant Woodbury County attorney, says there's a direct way to lower prices now.
2: The first thing that Congress could do is to vote to end the war in Iran. It has destabilized the fuel market and driven diesel and fuel prices to the highest level they've ever been in the United States.
0: Both candidates expressed concerns about labor shortages. McGowan says he supports temporary visas for foreign workers.
1: I recognize the need for temporary or seasonal labor in ag, but let's not forget the importance of these visas in health care.
0: Dawson agreed.
2: Because Iowa's population is aging and shrinking at the same time. So we need more young workers in our country to make sure that they're meeting the needs of our employers.
0: In closing statements, the candidates thanked each other for running a positive campaign and focusing on the issues. The 4th District includes Franklin, Winnebago, Hancock, Wright, and Kossuth counties in our immediate listing area. Senator Chuck Grassley says former special counsel Jack Smith's investigation of President Trump engaged in government overreach and collected financial information about Trump campaign donors, including 42 checks from Iowans. During a Senate hearing on Tuesday, Grassley said those donation records weren't necessary to the investigation.
3: That's what you must do if your case is designed to map out and target the entire Republican Party.
0: Smith says the subpoenas were issued as part of a serious criminal investigation. Grassley's office released copies of nearly 4,800 checks with names and other personal details crossed out. Many of the checks are written after the 2020 election. Grassley says text messages and communications between about 50 journalists and government officials were also acquired during Smith's investigation.
3: Disgraceful government overreach. This wasn't a normal prosecution by any means.
0: The cases Smith filed against Trump were related to Trump's actions surrounding the January 6th riot at the U.S. Capitol, as well as classified documents Trump took to his home in Florida after leaving the White House. Both cases were dismissed after Trump won a second term in 2024. Rob Sand, the Democrat running for governor, says he needs to see a lot more details before he can say whether he supports the state incentives that Governor Reynolds is recommending for a proposed Southeast Iowa steel mill.
4: You know, you look at these data center deals that this administration has done over the last few years, and we gave away the farm. So I want to make sure that this is a real opportunity, but that also at the end of the day, that Iowa is getting served by it and not getting fleeced.
0: The Iowa House and Senate are scheduled to meet tomorrow in a special legislative session to consider hundreds of billions of dollars worth of tax credits for Mesabi Metallics, a subsidiary of the Esser Group, a company based in India.
4: Certainly, you'd want to make sure that we are not paying out up front. These folks had some real problems in Minnesota. And so we'd want to make sure that they're actually making their investments of whatever money they're bringing to Iowa before we would release in like a stair-step fashion any public benefits from the state side.
0: In 2008, Esser Group announced it would build a steel mill in northern Minnesota, but those plans were dropped in 2015. The company entered India's insolvency process in 2017 and sold off its steel and oil divisions in 2019 to cover its debts. The company's back at the steel business. It has acquired 1,000 acres in Saudi Arabia for a steel complex. Its Iowa venture was announced Monday at the White House by President Trump. The Export-Import Bank of the United States has announced it will issue up to $10 billion in financing for the project. The company says construction of the steel mill would cost $15 billion and would employ over 1,700 people once it's operating. Zach Lane, meanwhile, the Republican running for governor, says Governor Reynolds has done a great job negotiating to have a steel plant built in Southeast Iowa.
5: I think anytime you're looking at a once-in-a-lifetime project, you have to say, what's it going to take to get this here? Because the amount of economic development that will come into the state from this project, aside from this project, is probably second to none that what we could create.
0: The legislature is set to convene on Friday to consider a plan to award over $1 billion in tax credits for the project. Lane told reporters he cannot comment on the exact amounts of what's to be offered.
5: I haven't looked at the incentive package yet. I would probably make sure, number one, we stair-step any incentive that we give whatsoever. We make sure that we're hiring United States citizens and hiring Iowans for these jobs.
0: The Esser Group says that about 6,000 people would work on the project during the construction phase and 1,700 would be employed at the plant once it's operating. Lane has said the state should end tax breaks for foreign corporations, but he told reporters last night that this project is a worthy exception.
5: Well, when I talk about those things, specifically I'm talking about a company like Syngenta, which is Chinese-owned and competing against Iowa's companies. We're talking about a once-in-a-lifetime steel plant that there is no comparable, there is no competition. This is going to go in some state,

0: And we have to do what we can to bring it to the state of Iowa.
1: Lane says the state can't just say no to this project. 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
2: Saving money.
0: We can to bring it to the state of Iowa.
1: Lane says the state can't just say no to this project. KGLO News Time is 12:14. 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
2: Saving money.
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1: The Midday Report continues here on your hometown news station, AM 1300 KGLO. Cloudy skies and 62 degrees at this hour. Josh Turek, the Democrat who's running for the U.S. Senate, says he'd like to see lawmakers consider a temporary suspension of Iowa's fuel taxes when the state legislature convenes Friday in a special session. Turek is a member of the Iowa House.
8: We'd love to be able to provide some level of financial assistance to Iowans right now, because everywhere I'm going, and particularly to farmers right now as they're going into harvest time, folks are really struggling with gas prices and diesel prices.
1: The centerpiece of the special session is the bill to provide certificate tax credits for the company that plans to build a steel mill in southeast Iowa. Turek says on Wednesday morning, the director of the Iowa Economic Development Authority briefed him and other Democrats in the legislature about the basics, but he says questions remain.
8: Is eminent domain going to be used in this process? Are we going to have guardrails to ensure that these tax breaks, that they're only going to come on the backside after all the requirements have been fulfilled? So a lot to discuss still, and excited to get up there on Friday, but certainly love the idea of manufacturing coming back here to Iowa and 1,700 jobs. Certainly in favor of that.
1: Turek voted for the state's major economic growth attraction program, but it was created in 2024 to award a 5% tax credit to companies making a capital investment of at least $1 billion in an Iowa facility. Governor Reynolds is recommending that be raised to 10%, which would equal $1.5 billion on the $15 billion project.
8: We got to make sure that we've got guardrails in place on it to ensure that they're going to provide everything that they say they're going to do before these tax credits could go forward. But we need manufacturing jobs. We need job growth. And so I like the idea, but again, devil's in the details. But I've got to see what this final project is and then see what kind of amendments we're going to put forth to address it.
1: Turek suggests since the legislation deals with tax policy, there may be a way to add on a temporary suspension of the 30 cent per gallon state tax on regular gasoline and the state's 32.5 cent per gallon tax on diesel.
8: This is just something that I'm kicking around now, but I think we need temporary relief. We'll see what they're up for. I mean, as you know, you never get exactly what you're wanting in the legislature, but maybe something like 3 months, 6 months. We'll see.
1: Both Turek and his Republican opponent Ashley Hinson have called for the federal tax on gas and diesel to be temporarily suspended. Hinson, a congresswoman who represents Iowa's 2nd District, says the U.S. House should reconvene immediately to take action. Well, ahead of the organization's annual meeting next week, the Greater Mason City Chamber of Commerce has announced individual awardees who will be recognized at this year's event. O.J. and Pat Thompson are this year's Distinguished Citizen Award recipients. Thompsons have spent decades strengthening Mason City and North Central Iowa through business leadership, volunteer services, philanthropy, and a deep commitment to helping others. O.J. Thompson acquired controlling interest in Citizens National Bank in Charles City in 1973 and helped build the organization to what became First Citizens Bank. Pat Thompson's career centered on children and families, working with Lutheran Social Services of Iowa, and later practicing as a family counselor, with much of her work focusing on abused children and their families. Together, they've supported organizations focused on health care, education, youth, human services, and community development, including Mercy One North Iowa, the Mason City Family YMCA, and numerous other regional nonprofits. Jessica Sutcliffe has been named as the Young Professional of the Year. An industrial technology teacher instructed

0: Coach of Workforce Liaison with the Mason City Community School District. She's being recognized for her leadership, community involvement, and commitment to creating opportunities for the next generation. The Chamber says Sutcliffe's impact reaches beyond the classroom as she has built strong relationships between the school system and local employers, connecting students with meaningful work-based learning experiences, and helping ensure graduates are prepared to pursue successful careers. Mickey Baker has been named as the Ambassador of the Year, being singled out as a model of consistency in her role as an ambassador. Chamber says she's someone they can count on to be at events, ribbon cuttings, member visits, and more. I see that Baker stands out because of the heart she brings with her every time. Greater Mason City Chamber of Commerce's 110th annual meeting takes place next Thursday. For more about the award winners and the annual meeting, we'll have a story posted up here shortly at KGLOAM.com here in the next couple of moments to get you all that information. And the Sarogato County Department of Public Health will be hosting a series of walk-in flu shot clinics. The department says while they're seeing a steady stream of people making appointments for getting flu vaccines, they're offering some times where people can simply drop into their office between the Iowa Department of Transportation and Hobby Lobby at 2570 4th Street Southwest of Mason City. The flu clinics will be held this Saturday, October 3rd from 9 to noon, Wednesday, October 7th from 4 to 6:30, Saturday, October 17th from 9 to noon, and Wednesday, October 21st from 4 to 6:30. If you have any questions, you can call CG Public Health at 641-421-9300 or visit their website, cghealth.com. That's a look at local news on today's edition of the Midday Reports here on KGLO. A look at weather's next, or pardon me, a look at Midday Sports is next.
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0: Time for a look at KGLO Sports as we're at 12:21. Well, the Iowa Alliance Conference Boys Golf Tournament is going on today at the Legacy and Legacy Golf Course in Mason City. We had Troy Rood, the boys golf coach, in earlier today, as well as a couple of his student athletes. And if you want to watch that interview, you can head to the KGLO News Facebook page as part of our school spotlight program that we have each and every Tuesday, Thursday, and Friday. Mason City schools, they are featured on Thursdays. Iowa quarterback Hank Brown says the Hawks are focused on the game against fifth-ranked Ohio State, not the build-up to the kickoff. 14th-ranked Iowa is 4-0. They'll go up against a Buckeye team that remains the favorite to win the national title. Saturday begins with an appearance from ESPN's College Game Day.
4: Obviously, as a kid, I love to watch it, just waking up, you know, Saturday morning and turn that on. I think also just recently, like, a lot of games, even this year, have been, you know, in the afternoon or night for us. And so when we're in the hotel, we're, you know, we turn on College Game Day, and just fun to see the enthusiasm and all that they've got going on.
0: And Brown says that the hype surrounding the game won't change how the Hawkeyes prepare.
4: Just continuing to focus on what we've done the past few weeks, of just being able to focus on what we have here and try to block out the outside noise, like you're saying, but just focusing on our team, you know, not allowing any external things to dictate what we do or change what we're going to do. We're just going to continue to grow and get better each and every day.
0: Meanwhile, on the other side of the football, Ohio State coach Ryan Day says Saturday's game at Iowa is a big opportunity for his team. As the Buckeyes are 3-1, they lost their first road game of the season, 24-23 at top-ranked Texas.
5: It's a very difficult place to play. You just see you know, teams who go in there, and like you said, first off, you got just the environment in general. It's a loud environment, so we got to be able to handle that part of it. But this is this is a big opportunity for our team, I think, to go on.

0: into a tough road environment against a very good team and go get a win. And that certainly would build a lot of momentum for our season as we move forward.
1: Day says a key will be not to play on Iowa's terms.
0: This is a huge week for us. And like you said, like, you know, anytime any coach would tell you that you want to dictate the terms in all three phases, and they've done historically done a good job of that, especially at home. So it's going to be a great challenge for us, and I think that's what we all have to recognize and make sure that we're doing that.
1: This is one of several difficult road tests for the Buckeyes this season, but Day says he's not mentioned anything about Ohio State's 55-24 loss in Kinnick Stadium back in 2017.
0: Have we talked about, you know, teams that have gone into Kinnick Stadium and had a hard time and been in absolute dogfights and, you know, they play really good at home? Yeah, I mean, that's a huge message, but that's been a message for a long time. We got this schedule going on the road. This year, we knew this was going to be part of it. You know, some of the toughest stadiums in the country, and this is one of them.
1: Kickoff 2:30 on Saturday, and the pregame at 12:30 here on KGLO from the Hawkeye Network. Now, former Iowa Outland Trophy winner Brandon Scherff will be added to the America Needs Farmers Wall of Fame Saturday when Iowa faces Ohio State. The native of Denison had a 10-year NFL career with Washington and Jacksonville. He was named to the Pro Bowl 5 times.
2: The Iowa A&F and Iowa football team coincide very, very, very, very well. Just how they're built by Coach Hayden Fry and then Coach Ferentz. So, like I said, being an Iowa boy, you know, I've been around the farming community and I live in the farming community. So what a tremendous honor, and I won't take it lightly.
1: Since retiring from football, Scherff has returned to farming and says there's a lot of similarities between the two.
2: No matter if it's 100 degrees outside or if it's negative 30 degrees outside, the animals or, you know, whatever you're taking care of relies on you. So you got to find a way to get it done. And I think that, you know, that kind of coincides with what happened on Saturday is, you know, they had their backs against the wall and no matter what, they found a way to get it done. So that's why I said A&F and the Iowa football team kind of are perfect together.
1: Scherff is one of a long list of Hawkeye offensive linemen who have had successful NFL careers.
2: It comes from the teachers. You know, Coach Ferentz is, I would say he's the best offensive line coach in the nation. And what he focuses on is your fundamentals and your techniques day after day after day. And you don't have to be the strongest guy, but he's going to teach you how to be tough and how to be fundamentally and technically sound. So I think that's a big key.
1: That's former Iowa Outland Trophy winner and the newest member of the American Eats Farmers Wall of Fame, Brandon Scherff. Iowa State offensive lineman Austin Barrett says the West Virginia defense will show the Cyclones a variety of looks. After opening Big 12 play with a loss to 15th-ranked Utah, Iowa State looks to bounce back at home on Saturday when they face the Mountaineers.
3: We're going to get a lot. They're very versatile. I respect the heck out of them. They're a good defense. They throw a lot at you. And, you know, this week it comes down to our preparation, you know, how we can prepare for the fronts and, you know, their blitzes and where they're bringing pressure and whatnot, you know, just like any week, being on our stuff, you know.
1: Sophomore receiver Dominic Overby says the receivers are focused on improving their run blocking.
4: As like a receiver group players, we have like a goal to like dominate in the running game, because if you go to like team to team, some receivers, like, they don't have to worry about that. And that's just something that we all compete against each other, who can make the best block, who can get the most pancakes and stuff like that.
1: Meanwhile, West Virginia coach Rich Rodriguez says the Mountaineer defense will need to make strides before Saturday's trip to Iowa State. West Virginia is 3-1 after a 41-27 loss against Oklahoma State.
5: We're still learning our guys a little bit because there's so many new starters, but they're very conscientious. They're good players. And whatever adjustments we need to make as coaching staff, they'll buy into it, so I feel good about that. And this week's always a different challenge because they'll do so many different things formationally on offense and schematically on offense and personnel on offense that it's a completely different challenge. So we better be ready to go.
1: Rodriguez says the Iowa State defense will be a tough matchup for the West Virginia offense.
5: You know, they're physical, very aggressive, well-coached. You could tell the five or six guys I'm just talking about on defense that he took over from Washington State are all really good players and that they understand the system. And they did a good job. I mean, they got the best players from Washington State to transfer there and know their system defensively, so they do a really good job. They don't give up a lot of big plays.
1: And he says the Iowa State offense features a lot of shifts of motion, kickoff at AM scheduled for 11. Tomorrow night, over on AM 1490 and 96.7 FM KRIB, and on KRIBAM.com.

0: 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That's Check of Midday Sports, back with weather to wrap up the midday report after this.
1: The average time a resume spends on an HR manager's desk is 7 seconds, and most of them are tossed aside. 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
0: KGLO weather for the rest of the afternoon calls for cloudy skies with a high of 66, winds up at north at 10 to 15. Tonight, clearing off, a low of 44, north winds at 8 to 15. Friday, sunny skies, 62 for a high. North winds at 5 to 10. Friday night, mostly clear, low 43. Winds out of the east at around 5. Saturday, mostly sunny with a high of 65. South winds at 8 to 15. Looking ahead, Saturday night, 49 for a low under a partly cloudy sky. Sunny on Sunday with a high of 65. Clear on Sunday night, a low of 42. Monday, sunny with a high of 62. Monday night, mostly clear, a low of 46. Tuesday, partly cloudy with a high of 66. Tuesday night, partly cloudy, a low of 52, and partly cloudy Wednesday with a high of 70. In Mason City at this hour, we have a wind out at earth. It's 12, gusting to 21. The relative humidity is at 74%. Barometric pressure is on the rise at 29.99 inches. Cloudy skies in Mason City this hour. We're at 62 degrees. For more free local news, head to KGLOAM.com. 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
4: ABC News, I'm Wayne Cabot. Tennessee is grappling with punishment, capital punishment, after death row inmate Krista Pike survived the execution attempts last night, twice.
5: The people of Tennessee have determined that the death penalty is the appropriate penalty for the most heinous crimes in the state. The people of Tennessee make that decision, and my job is to make sure then that those sentences are carried out.
4: Governor Bill Lee says correction officers followed exact protocol. Unclear how the inmate survived those 2 shots. Also unclear what kind of condition she's in that hospital. The co-pilot suspected of trying to crash a Fly Dubai flight yesterday is in Saudi custody. The hero plumber who took the yoke and landed the plane says the attacker called out, kill me, in English. Israel's Prime Minister Netanyahu is now saying it is too soon to link this to terrorism. The attacked pilot is said to be communicative as he recovers in the hospital. This is ABC News.
6: It's that time of year when the weather can change in a snap. For more weather more often, keep it locked on AM 1300 KGLO, your hometown weather station.
7: We begin the fourth quarter today, and it's seed ordering time for 2027. We take a look at the seed landscape and changes that continue. I'm Mark Oppel, today's Bottom Line Report. This is the time of the year producers begin to finalize plans for next growing season. This year's crop not even in the bin yet, but a time to begin placing seed orders for next year. And changes continue in the seed business. Keeping track of who owns what brands can be crucial information regarding technology that might change, genetics that might change behind the seed you do end up buying. In 2019, DuPont spun off its agribusiness division to create Corteva, which, by the way, recently announced it is spinning off the seed business. One brand, LG, will be missing from the 2027 lineup, a result of a recent merger. There are fewer and fewer single-brand seed companies. Of 16 national brands we reviewed, only 3 remain under single-brand ownership: Bex, Stein Seed, and Wiffles Hybrids. This is the Bottom Line Report. Michigan State, Ohio State, Penn State, and the University of Maryland are some that each conduct individual corn and soybean trials, and major seed brands using those results, producers as well. I'm Mark Oppold, wishing you a profitable day.
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12: 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The Iowa legislature meets in special session tomorrow to consider incentives to finalize a deal to bring a mega steel plant to Iowa. Economist E.J. Antoni says the proposed plant will have many economic benefits.
13: I think it's huge. Look, it's not just a matter of you're going to employ people at the actual plant. Of course, that's the case. But you're also going to create additional jobs because of that. Think of it. If you are somebody who works at that steel plant, don't you need somewhere to live? Don't you need somebody to build your house or your apartment? Don't you need to buy groceries? You need somebody to be working at and running a nearby grocery store? I mean, it really is amazing how just adding a single major industry like that can benefit the broader local economy in a lot of different ways. So it's not just a matter, again, of, all right, it's going to employ a few hundred or even over 1,000 folks. There are a lot of what you might call spillover effects. It generates tax revenue as well. Again, it's not just a matter of the people there who are employed and they spend money. It's the fact that the business has to spend money. All of that is taxed. Now, trust me, I'm a huge advocate for lower taxation, but the fact is more economic activity will bring in more tax revenue.
12: 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Antoni on the Iowa Business Report this weekend on many of these stations. 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I'm Jeff Stein for the Iowa Business Report.
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14: Margin management. Hello, everyone. I'm Mark Dorenkamp with Agribusiness News on Brownfield. A lot has changed over the last 100 years. One thing that hasn't: Pioneer and its commitment to you. Thank you for trusting our people and products in your fields. A production business management expert says preserving liquidity and managing working capital will be critical as producers face another year of tight margins. Barry Ward with Ohio State University Extension says stronger corn and soybean prices have improved the profit picture for 2026, but
15: we've got elevated cost structures that we're not going to be able to avoid. Fertilizer, fuel prices, machinery and equipment, rents, all are elevated, so it's going to really create some challenges for farmers trying to find some profitability.
14: He tells Brownfield producers should also be looking at ways to manage production expenses.
15: Encouraging producers to do a little bit more precision soil sampling, looking at those acres or those partial fields that may require P&K and lime, and some that some areas of the fields that don't. So we may be able to save ourselves some money there.
14: An agronomist says even though the calendar just turned to October, 2026 is already feeling like a long harvest season. Lance Tarchione with DeKalb Asgrow says challenges like rainy weather, downed corn, and slow dry down are starting to mount.
10: We've got lodge beans, we've got lodge corn. The early planted corn was drying in the field so fast you couldn't get it out fast enough. The later planted corn, we've cooled off, we're getting some moisture now, so field dry down has come to a halt.
14: He tells Brownfield,
10: we got a lot of work to get done, and kind of lesser of evils thing. You can either dry it or pay the drying or hope that it will stand if you wait.
14: An extension soybean agronomist suggests the time to panic about harvest delays depends on location. Seth Nave with the University of Minnesota says cool and wet conditions are slowing field work in many areas.
16: I don't think we've got real big quality challenges here, but certainly in other parts of the country, I think the physical quality of soybeans is really going to be impacted by the combination of all the tough weather we've had, and then exposing those soybeans to this kind of wet conditions later in the year can be really, really detrimental.
14: He tells Brownfield, when the weather turns, soybeans will dry rapidly.
16: We're going to turn on a dime on this thing. It's going to dry out, we'll get some sunshine, and then the beans will be 8 and 9% again. It just happens every year. It's something we have to deal with in the Western Corn Belt.
14: And pork export sales were steady on the week. The USDA says pork sales were above average and continue to reflect good global demand, especially from Mexico, which bought almost half the weekly total. Beef was up from the previous week, all to key customers in Asia, including South Korea and Japan. Soybeans, wheat, and rice also saw week-to-week improvements. I'm Mark Dorenkamp with Brownfield Ag News.
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0: I'm Helena McNamee, and it's time for your Connoisseur Media Ag Update. New analysis is signaling that the Trump administration's plan to lower the tariffs on imported beef has not met the intended goal of lowering prices for consumers. Faith Parnum, an economist for the American Farm Bureau Federation, said her organization studied beef prices at 41 grocery stores in the month of September to measure the impact.
1: To see how the price of 80/20 ground beef would change. And we found since September 2nd to September 24th, prices only decreased about 2%, with some stores really not changing their price at all. So even though we're importing more beef than ever, we're still not seeing consumers' price go down.
0: Parnum says the higher prices can be attributed to a shrinking U.S. cattle herd.
1: You know, in the United States, we have a record low cattle herd size. That's really reducing the supply of beef in the United States. On top of that, we have limited imports from Mexico due to New World screwworm. And all of that is causing that supply to shrink. Anytime supply goes down, as we keep having this high demand for beef, that's going to push those prices up. So it's going to take a long-term fix.
0: Parnum said importing foreign beef is only a short-term fix for what is actually a years-long problem.
1: When we think about how do we long-term bring prices down for consumers, rebuilding that cattle herd size is number one. Policies like suspending the tariff rate quota actually incentivize farmers and ranchers to sell part of their herd because they are seeing that market volatility and they're not getting those signals to rebuild that herd.
0: Again, that was Faith Parnum, an economist for the American Farm Bureau Federation. You can learn more at fb.org. In other agricultural news, U.S., Mexican, and Canadian officials are all meeting this week in Calgary, Alberta, as a part of the Tri-National Agricultural Accord, with agricultural trade and the future of the USMCA among the issues drawing attention. The Agricultural Coalition for USMCA says trade with Canada and Mexico remains important to U.S. agriculture and rural communities. The coalition says agricultural and seafood exports to the two countries generated $149 billion in economic output in the United States in 2024. Coalition spokesperson Brian Goodman says the Calgary meeting provides an opportunity for the three countries to address disagreements and identify areas for greater cooperation. The coalition supports renewal of the United States-Mexico-Canada agreement, which is undergoing a review this year. Goodman says the group hopes discussions during the agricultural accord will contribute to USMCA's renewal and benefit producers and consumers across all three countries. Up next, the USDA's September Hogs and Pigs report puts the nationwide herd size at 74.3 million head. That's up from the second quarter. However, year over year, the market hog supply is down about 1.5%. This includes the animals to market between now and February. On the other hand, USDA's cold storage report indicates stocks as of August 31st are up 12% from 1 year ago. On that note, beef stocks are up 5% from last year, but cold storage stocks of poultry are down 4%. Jason Franken, an ag economist from the University of Missouri, says this all suggests consumers are still eating less red meat than before COVID.
2: The USDA projects U.S. per capita pork consumption to be 49.4 pounds per person in 2026 and to rise to 49.9 pounds in 2027, notably below the peak exceeding 52 pounds in 2019.
0: The export picture for pork is off from last year, too. The July figure was down 5% from the previous year, with lower shipments to Mexico, South Korea, China, and Hong Kong. Those were not fully offset by increased pork exports to Japan, Canada, and a few other overseas markets. The USDA recognizes this, and Franken said the upshot is for lower exports in both the third and fourth quarters of this year.
2: Accordingly, USDA projections for pork exports are lowered to 1.64 and 1.88 billion pounds for the third and fourth quarters, respectively, dropping annual exports to 7.11 billion pounds, or 2% above last year, with forecasts rising another 1% in 2027.
0: With projections for domestic and export demand revised lower, Franken says hog prices will likely fall well short of year-ago levels, with producer profitability squeezed by prospects of higher feed costs. Again, that was Jason Franken, an ag economist from the University of Missouri. And to round out today's report, Anthony Perlman of USDA NASS presents September quarterly grain stock estimates for all wheat varieties, corn, and soybeans.
3: All wheat stocks, September represents the first quarter or beginning stocks quarter of the marketing year for wheat and the other small grains. And as of September 1st, all wheat stocks totaled 1.85 billion bushels. That is down 13.5% from the same time last year. On-farm stocks are down 21.1% year over year, while the off-farm portion is down 9.9%. The September 1 corn stocks

0: which represents the fourth quarter or ending stocks quarter of the marketing year. As of September 1st, total stocks were estimated at nearly 2.1 billion bushels. That's up 35.1% from the same time last year. On-farm stocks are up 22.4% from the previous September, while all-farm stocks are up. September soybean stocks, which like corn, represents the ending stocks quarter for the marketing year. As of September 1st, total stocks are estimated at 315 million bushels. This is down 3% from the same time last year. On-farm stocks are down 1.2% from the previous September, while all-farm stocks are down 3.7%.
1: Again, that was Anthony Prilliman of USDA NASS. And with this Connoisseur Media Ag Update, I'm Helena McNamee.
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7: Many states have statutes that specify the maximum length of time that a train can block a public road. The state laws vary, but a general rule of thumb is that a blockage cannot exist for more than 20 minutes. There are numerous exceptions concerning such things as emergencies and when the blockage is a result of something beyond the railroad's control. When state law doesn't address the issue, there may be restrictions at the local level. A significant question involves the extent to which state laws on road blockages are valid. Railroads are subject to an interesting, sometimes confusing mix of federal and state law. Does federal law preempt state law on this issue? It can if state law only applies to railroad companies rather than the public at large and has more than just a remote or incidental effect on railway transportation. That's because the Surface Transportation Board has exclusive jurisdiction to regulate railways. This all means that state law must be carefully tailored to apply broadly to roadway obstructions generally and not have anything more than a slight impact on railway transportation. If those requirements are not satisfied, federal law may control. This has been the Agricultural Law and Tax Report. I'm Roger McCullough.
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10: Cattle futures are mixed. Hogs, corn, and soybeans are lower. I'm John Perkins with a Brownfield Market Update. Plant your potential and harvest your reality with Stein. Turn potential into reality by planting the best genetics from Stein and leveraging the extensive knowledge of their agronomic experts. Stein has yield. After an early bounce, soybeans are lower on fund and technical selling. Export sales are up in the week, mainly to China, but a national holiday could limit their demand for the next few days. U.S. harvest delays are ongoing ahead of what's expected to be a generally drier weather pattern. November beans are 15 lower at 1278. January's down 14 and 3 quarters at 1294 and a half. December bean meal on this first day of the new marketing year for soybean products. December bean meal's down 620 at 350.70. December bean oil's 131 lower at 66.97. Corn is down today on fund and technical selling, also reversing its course after the firm start. It's still digesting yesterday's larger than expected quarterly stocks number.

0: touching the harvest. The trade is expecting at least some impact to yield and quality from those delays. December's down 3.5 at 497.25. March is 3.5 lower at 512. Wheat's mixed. It looks oversold after the recent decline, but export demand slowed despite the movement issues for both Russia and Ukraine. And, of course, usually the that usually means that wheat has to sell off a little bit further in order to spark some new demand. While rains delaying winter wheat planting, the soil moisture recharge should be beneficial in most areas. December Chicago's up 4.5 at 680.25. Looking technically weak, December cotton's down 88 at 77.64, and March is 86 lower at 80.52. But finding some new technical support, maybe some commercial support too, judging by the spreads, November rice is up 50 cents at 16.66.5. Live cattle are mostly higher, and feeders are up watching the direct markets. Just some very light trade so far today at 345 to 348 on the dress basis in Nebraska. That's about steady with the week ago. Bids are at 226 live in Kansas and Texas. Otherwise, the major feeding areas remain quiet. Box beef at midday is sharply lower. December live is up 22 at 222.92, and February's two higher at 225.10. November feeders are up $1.97 at 336.27. January feeder cattle are $2 higher now at 329.67. And over on the hogs, they are lower with another round of technical weakness, really. Midwest butcher markets are steady. The major direct markets had no comparison at the open with a very light negotiated run to start the day. Pork's up 10 cents at midday, but did close sharply lower yesterday. December lean is 65 lower at 68.77. February's down 85 at 69.32. Crude oil's trading just below 92 a barrel. The Dow Jones Industrial Average is up. John Perkins, Brownfield.
1: As growers look ahead to next season, this year's disease pressure could offer some important lessons. Lily Zimmer, a technical service manager with FMC, says disease pressure varied.
2: Farmers have had to deal with tar spot showing up early. And then just here lately in the last couple weeks, we've had southern rust show up as well. And those are just two very detrimental diseases in addition to some northern corn leaf blight and gray leaf spot that are kind of consistent year in and year out in the Corn Belt.
1: Adastrio fungicide provides broad spectrum control, which helps manage multiple foliar diseases at the same time.
2: It's kept that disease at bay from the ear leaf and above, which is really important for our corn crop. We need that during that tassel time into our reproductive stages to maximize our grain fill opportunities. Adastrio and other fungicides have really proved beneficial for farmers this year, and I think that it's protected those yields from those diseases.
1: To learn more, visit your FMC retailer or adastrio.ag.fmc.
3: 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Railroads dramatically changed agriculture and rural America as the country continued to grow. The concept of a rail highway was first conceived by Colonel John Stevens in 1812. The earliest railroads were horse-drawn cars running on tracks. The first chartered railroad was the Granite Railway of Massachusetts, which is approximately 3 miles long and completed in 1826. The Baltimore and Ohio Railroad was the first to carry freight and passengers in February 1827. Today's American Agriculture History Minute. I'm Mark Oppold.
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5: From ABC News, I'm Wayne Cabot. These are said to be the cockpit cries of the Fly Dubai co-pilot suspected of trying to crash the plane from 34,000 feet.
6: Kill me,
5: as recounted by the hero passenger, the plumber who took the yoke and, remarkably, pulled the jet out of a nosedive and landed it.
7: The pilot and passengers hailed as heroes after they thwarted a cockpit attack on a flight from Dubai to Tel Aviv with 174 people on board, including four Americans. You can hear the panic on board when the passenger jet plunges. Israel's prime minister now saying it's too early to say whether this was a terror attack.
5: ABC News foreign correspondent Tom Sufi Burridge in Tel Aviv. That co-pilot is now being treated in the hospital in Saudi Arabia. Under arrest in Britain, a dual UK-Iranian national suspected of a terror plot against a U.S.-run airbase in England over the weekend. Expect no quick answers, says Tennessee's Governor Bill Lee, about how the lethal injection for death row inmate Krista Pike failed last night, twice, leaving her alive today, but in what shape, we're not being told.
8: That investigation will be thorough, and it's going to take time. And therefore, the last scheduled execution for this year will not take place.
5: An email sheds more light on how campus police at Cornell handled a sophomore's rape allegation at a fraternity house the same day that Jane Doan went to the university police to report the accusation. The school put out a campus-wide alert notifying students and staff of a reported sexual assault by several males, the victim coerced into consuming ketamine and other drugs, the alert said. We've learned that a Michigan toddler who brought a Glock to daycare passed it around the room before the teacher grabbed it away. Today, the Wayne County Prosecutor's Office charged both parents with having an unsecured firearm. 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
5: The attorney for rapper Rick Ross is asking fans not to prejudge his arrest this morning in Miami Beach on a felony charge of battery by strangulation. His lawyer says Ross is being wrongfully accused by an ex-girlfriend whose true motivations are unclear. An Oregon fisherman trapped beneath a massive rock was able to call for help thanks to having earphones when he tried to survive, and he did survive.
13: A Coast Guard helicopter rescued the fisherman who was pinned under a rock on a jetty in Warrenton, Oregon. A rock had somehow become dislodged and landed on him.
14: We're getting the rescue survivor to the aircraft now.
13: The man was hoisted into the Coast Guard helicopter. His

0: mother posting online he was saved by his behind-the-ear headphones he was wearing that allowed him to call for help. When local rescuers got on scene, they could see with a drone he was trapped under a boulder. He was freed and airlifted from the jetty with injuries. Alex Stone, ABC News.
1: Red faces in Roselle, New Jersey, after the town paid for a sign about 20 feet wide that read, "Thanks for visiting," with a V extra added in there. Comments on social media are unkind, to say the least, wondering how it got past the printer and the crew that hoisted it up on the overpass. But the mayor, whose name appears on the sign in big block letters next to the typo, is trying to be positive, telling News 12, "Who knew that a misspelling was all it took to get people to talk about Roselle?" Wayne Cabot, ABC News.
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5: Overcast skies this afternoon with highs around 66. North winds 10 to 15 miles per hour. Lows level off around 44. Tonight, partly cloudy skies. Highs level off around 61. Dry Saturday and Sunday under clear skies with highs in the mid-60s. Looking at the long range, 62 Monday, 66 Tuesday, and 70 on Wednesday. That's the weatherology forecast for AM 1300 KGLO. Right now, it's 50.
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14: All right, let's do it. The Markley, Van Camp, and Robbins Show. Jamie Markley, David Van Camp. Scott Robbins off today. Is this like a mental health day or something like that?
15: On the ground. This should do it. Got him! The Padres just really dominated the Cubs in these two games to sweep this wild card series and advance to play the Brewers.
16: Gosh dang it!
14: Scott will be okay. He's going to be back tomorrow.
17: No, he's actually going to come back as an award-winning talk radio host.
14: This is true. That's why he's really off today. He's winning a big award.
17: Yes,
14: more
17: he is.
14: On that a little bit later. And, oh, I can't spoil anything. It'll be fun.
17: Okay.
14: I'll just leave it at that. Okay, let's start with, what could have been a different kind of 9/11 yesterday.
17: Well, yeah, it could have been. Israeli Prime Minister Benjamin Netanyahu, he was on Fox and Friends this morning to talk about the attempted hijacking of that flight heading into Tel Aviv. The co-pilot, if you missed it somehow, attacked the captain and tried to crash the plane, but was subdued by passengers and crew. Don't know if he was just going to try to take the plane down. It does seem like if you are a pilot who's worked for this airline for like 9 months or whatever,
14: yeah,
17: you were prepared to fly that into something.
14: Exactly.
17: That's the assumption, at least right now. Mm-hmm. So here is what Netanyahu said. Apparently there's been some interrogation, which I can't imagine would be a very fun process, because you got to deal with the Saudis and the Israelis. That's probably a rough interrogation room.
14: Better believe it. Yes.
18: First, we know that he underwent Islamist radical indoctrination. That appears to be something we're gathering from the information, his personal information. We also know that after he was subdued, you know, that this guy was the Israeli plumber, this hero who, you know, broke into the cockpit. And he yanks him away from the instruments. He wasn't sitting in the pilot seat. He was not in his seat or the captain's seat. He was in the center trying to jam the instruments. So he yanks him away, and they subdue him. They subdued him, by the way, just to understand this. They had to tie his hands So they use

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0: The Markley, Van Camp, and Robbins Show. 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
0: All right. News update. The one and only. David Van Camp.
1: All right. The law firm behind the big Cornell lawsuit is in some trouble now because they misidentified somebody, one of the accused.
0: Oh, boy.
1: This was in the Free Press. Stunning. They served papers to the mom of Matthew Engels, somebody who has been named as a defendant, accusing him of being part of a gang rape at Cornell in 2024. He got put into the official docket. Internet weirdos have been harassing him. But that Matthew Engels never went to Cornell. He's an active duty sergeant in the Marines. And there are people harassing him and his sister and his mom, posting his address, posting phone numbers.
0: Unbelievable.
1: This whole thing, the mob that's come out so quickly with all of this,
0: are you surprised?
1: I thought there would be a little bit more restraint. I will admit that.
0: Yeah, we need to get into that a little bit later. Yeah, you should have heard the open of Good Morning America today. It'll make you roll your eyes. All right, we got to get the Nimrods.
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3: I love the poorly educated.
0: All right. Nimrods in the News. We go to California. Well, you got some thieves that stole 2 semi-trailers with a trucking company with NVIDIA's logo on it. 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
15: Here's a look at local news on KGLO. The Abbott Democratic Party held a news conference late this morning in Mason City, focusing on the high cost of the Iran war. Honduras central Iowa residents of the U.S. Senate race between current Congresswoman Ashley Hinson and Democrat Josh Turek. Former State Representative Sharon Sneckman of Mason City says Hinson's votes have hurt those in North central Iowa.
16: One of the biggest reasons we continue to struggle is because Ashley Hinson doesn't care enough about us to fight for us in Washington, D.C. She's busy increasing her net worth by 15 times higher. She's doing this by pushing tax credits in her favor for her and her husband in Washington, D.C. If we don't turn the page on Hinson soon, we're going to continue to feel the pain.
15: Today's press conference is part of the Iowa Democratic Party's new statewide tour that they're calling Hinson's Gain, Iowa's Pain. The two candidates running for Iowa's 4th District seat in the U.S. House offered different approaches to lowering gas prices during a televised debate last night at KTIV in Sioux City. Republican Chris McGowan is the former president of the Siouxland Chamber of Commerce and says completing the Keystone XL pipeline would have brought more oil into the U.S.
17: Unfortunately, for political reasons, the opposition party killed that project. Now, they cited environmental concerns and other concerns, but the reality is if we had access to that today, we wouldn't be paying the prices that we're paying at the fuel pump.
15: Democrat Dave Dawson is an assistant Woodbury County attorney and says there's a direct way to lower prices now.
18: The first thing that Congress could do is to vote to end the war in Iran. It has destabilized the fuel market and driven diesel and fuel prices to the highest level they've ever been in the United States.
15: In their closing statements, the candidates thanked each other for running a positive campaign and focusing on the issues. The 4th District includes Franklin, Winnebago, Hancock, Wright, and Kossuth counties in our immediate listing area. For more free local news, head to KGLOAM.com. 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From the KGLO Newsroom, I'm Bob Fisher reporting.
19: Soybeans and hogs were lower. Corn was mixed. Cattle were up. Hello, I'm Megan Grebner with your commodity market update on Brownfield. You better build bigger bins. It's just a suggestion, but regardless, be ready to maximize your per-acre profits with MX Series corn by Stein. Stein has yield. Soybeans were lower on fund and technical selling. Export sales were up on the week, mainly to China, but a national holiday could limit their demand for a few days. U.S. harvest delays are ongoing out of a drier weather pattern. November beans were down 9 at $12.84. January beans down 8.5 at $13.75. Corn finished the day mixed on spread trade. Corn has been digesting the larger-than-expected quarterly stocks number while watching widespread harvest activity delays. The trade is expecting at least some impact to yield and quality from those slowdowns. December corn was up 1.5 at $5.02.25. March corn up 1.25 at $5.16.75. The wheat complex was mixed, mostly higher. Wheat looks oversold after the recent decline, but export demand has been slow despite movement issues for both Russia and Ukraine. While rain is delaying winter wheat planting, the soil moisture recharge should be beneficial in most areas. In Chicago, December wheat was up 7 at $6.82.75. March wheat up 6.25 at $6.97. In Kansas City, December wheat was up 4.5 at $7.37.5, and in Minneapolis, December wheat was up 3.5 at $6.96.75. Live and feeder cattle were up, watching direct business. October lives up 62 at $2.19.30. December lives up 47 at $2.23.17. October feeders were up 2.45 at $3.38.87. Hogs were down on technical weakness. Butcher hogs were steady and the major directs were not reported. October lean hogs down 122 at 77.50. December lean hogs down 50 at 68.92. I'm Megan Grebner for Brownfield.
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0: The Markley, Van Camp, and Robbins Show. Jamie Markley, David Van Camp, Scott Robbins out back tomorrow. He's getting a big award today. We'll have more on that a little bit later.
29: We are no longer the woke department or the weak department.
0: Mm-hmm.
29: Simple translation of that. No fatties, no trannies, no beardos, no weirdos, no wimps, no radicals.
0: Hmm.
29: Just warriors.
0: Pete Hegseth, the
29: yes.
0: State of the Force address yesterday at the Marine Corps base in Quantico, Virginia. And it's rubbed some people wrong.
30: Well, too bad. Get over it.
0: I know. Well, he said a lot of good things in that speech that I know certainly rubbed people wrong. But I don't know how you argue it when he says, listen, it's not, we're colorblind. It's merit-based.
30: Yeah.
0: I think a lot of people want it that way. And when he says things like, what?
29: The ideological clowns are out. The patriotic cowboys are in
0: America
29: with testosterone testing on top. Diversity is not our strength. Unity is our strength.
0: I love that.
30: Yes.
0: So many people do.
30: Yes.
0: I mentioned it earlier, too, like on Good Morning America. Martha Raddatz was certainly not a fan of that.
30: Oh, really?
0: No, I'll just pick up part of it.
31: The admirals and generals already gone, many of them women, were the consequence of clinging to the woke department. He also said there would be no more, quote, fatties, beardos, weirdos, or wimps.
0: That just makes me laugh.
30: I'll
0: finish the report here.
31: War, which the secretary is overseeing after early on declaring victory, is now in its 8th month. Hegseth accused the press of treason for the reporting on the war, calling them anti-American losers. But on Capitol Hill, he is facing growing criticism, including from Republicans, Kentucky Congressman Thomas Massey, moving to impeach Hegseth.
32: Guys, so much to unpack right there.
0: Oh, so much.
30: Thomas Massey is mad at him. Thomas,
0: no,
30: not Pinecone.
0: Yeah. They always do that. Also getting criticized from Republicans.
30: Yes.
0: Of course, you're like, okay, when are they going to mention Massey? There it is. Yeah, yes, of course.
30: It's going to be Massey. I don't know. I loved it. I mean, hearing that speech. And there are times when I think that Pete Hegseth kind of overdoes it, but I love it. Because I just think it's refreshing.
0: Oh, goodness, yes.

0: But you, you know, are just getting your news update this morning from ABC.
1: ABC News obtains documents and text messages from Cornell's internal investigation into the alleged sexual assault. What we're seeing on social media, a new trend. I am Jane Doe.
0: I knew that would make you roll your eyes.
2: I saw that because there are people who, even though these guys have all been named, their pictures are all over the place. And there was a mistaken identity issue where and this was on the part of the lawyers representing Jane Doe.
3: Mm-hmm.
2: They filed the wrong information for one of the guys, and some dude who had never attended Cornell, never been to Cornell, who's a sergeant in the Marine Corps, he's getting harassed. His mom's getting harassed. His sister's getting harassed because the online mob is so rabid about this because they don't know most of the story.
3: No. It's the algorithm.
2: Yeah. But, you know, they're protecting the identity of the accuser. And so a bunch of women are going on there. I am Jane Doe. You can stop asking. Ah, I'm a good person. Look at me.
3: All the virtue signaling. It is. It's enough to make you want to puke. So, yeah, that's still out there. Meanwhile, that Hassan Piker's back in the news?
2: Oh, yeah, he is. Yeah, he was at UT, University of Texas. That weird communist Twitch streamer, Hassan Piker, he is a big fan of white supremacist James Tallarico, the U.S. Senate nominee for Democrats in Texas. But he is issuing a warning to that unrepentant racist. And it's not to stop being so racist, especially towards black women.
3: Hmm.
2: But in fact, it's, hey, remember, you're ours.
3: Oh, got it. All right.
4: Hopefully after James Tallarico wins, we got to hold him to account. We got to make sure that he doesn't become another do-nothing Democrat, business as usual. And we got to keep up that pressure. And we have to remind him that we are the force that backed him both early on. Ooh. And we are the force that allowed him to win this seat of power. And if he wants to maintain it, he's got to play ball.
0: That's some gangster stuff there, boy.
2: Uh-huh. I do
0: how
2: like,
0: about that?
2: I do like how so many Democrats, and I don't blame him, I guess, for thinking that he's such a big power broker,
3: mm-hmm.
2: because he's really not. Most people don't even know who the hell he is.
3: They don't.
2: But Democrats are the ones who brought him in. They're the ones who said, yeah, this is going to be the liberal Joe Rogan, which always makes me laugh, and I have to repeat it, because you have the liberal Joe Rogan. His name is Joe Rogan.
0: Yes.
2: Like, my goodness.
0: He just has a form of sanity.
2: Right.
0: That said, you guys are crazy.
2: Yes.
0: By the way, you see that video come out? Because I don't pay that much attention unless that dude's in the news.
2: Mm-hmm.
0: I think it was January 2025. He's all dressed up as a furry, or he's dressed up in some sort of costume.
2: He's dressed up in like a French maid outfit.
0: Yeah, yeah, yeah. That was it. What is that about?
2: Well, I think he has said before that he is spiritually gay. But not gay.
0: And that's a form of Joe Rogan? Somebody better tell Rogan that, man. That's insane. Because I guess that would be the left version of Joe Rogan. I guess that kind of makes sense.
2: Cross-dressing communist Islamist, yeah.
0: Yes. Speaking of Islamists, the story out of Milwaukee is pretty wild. We got to get to that. And the five stories we're watching today next.
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13: 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I was raised in Decorah, where I learned to hunt and fish and learned right from wrong. 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I'll be a governor for all and make Iowa not redder or bluer, but better and truer. 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
17: Hey, Twins territory, it's Chris Atterbury. 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

0: Cloudy skies expected this afternoon, with daytime highs approaching 66. North winds 10 to 15 miles per hour. Lows level off around 43. Tonight, partly cloudy. Sunny skies tomorrow, 61. Dry Saturday and Sunday under clear skies with highs in the mid-60s. Looking at the long range, 62 Monday, 66 Tuesday, and 70 on Wednesday. That's the weatherology forecast for AM 1300 KGLO. Right now, it's 59 degrees.
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3: From ABC News, I'm Wayne Cabot. We're now told she's alive in critical condition, the death row inmate who survived not one but two botched execution attempts last night in Tennessee. Today, the lawyers for Krista Pike said she's receiving life-saving care. Governor Bill Lee says...

0: The protocol for a lethal injection was followed exactly. ABC's Peter Haralambou says that protocol has changed.
1: In the past, we know that the state has actually changed its policy. 2 years ago, they revised the policy to go with a new drug, pentobarbital, and now it's led to these issues. The state also allows electrocution as a method, so that's a possibility here. Pike's team has actually requested either firing squad or hanging as options.
0: And now they want her death sentence commuted in light of what happened.
2: Last night was not just inefficient, it was cruel, and it was torturous.
0: Her attorney, Randy Spivey. President Trump suggesting Iran could be linked to yesterday's attempted downing of a Fly Dubai flight bound for Tel Aviv.
3: We're working on it right now. They're being very open with us. I would say the answer, based on what I'm hearing, is yes, but we're working on it right now.
0: But Israel's prime minister now says it's too soon to tell if it was terrorism. The hero plumber who landed the plane, based on a TV show that he watched, says the attacker yelled in English, "Kill me, kill me." Britain has arrested a dual UK-Iranian national in an alleged weekend terror plot against a US-run airbase in England. Today, a D.C. judge dropped the Justice Department's reflecting pool vandalism case against former Olympian David Hearn, doing so without prejudice, meaning prosecutors can't float the charges again. Amazon will refund Prime customers in two mostly black D.C. zip codes to settle a lawsuit claiming that it violated consumer protection laws by secretly excluding them from its in-house delivery service. Those Prime customers will be getting $7 back each. You're listening to ABC News.
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0: Three states that ban abortion are suing three other states that protect providers who mail abortion pills to all 50 states. Louisiana, Alabama, and Arkansas have filed suit at the U.S. Supreme Court against New York, Massachusetts, and California, saying their shield laws are not shields at all, but swords. The justices will soon decide whether to take up the case or refuse to consider it. Astronauts lifted off this morning for a six-month stay on the International Space Station, and ABC's Faith Abube says they're going to see if they can maybe save some lives back on Earth with their research.
8: The potential to make a difference when it comes to treating heart disease and Parkinson's, and also doing research for space travel. They're going to be growing crops there to see how people who go there, the astronauts who go there, will be able to survive longer in longer space flights.
0: And back on Earth, on the White House South Lawn, before departing for campaign events in Texas and Oklahoma, President Trump was asked by ABC's Mary Bruce if he's considering granting pardons to members of his administration.
3: It's not something I'm thinking about now, but based on Biden, I can do whatever I want because he certainly pardoned a lot of people. He pardoned everybody of note.
0: The U.S. attorney in Texas says a man arrested there last weekend in Austin for allegedly plotting to shoot up the state capitol was motivated by anger toward AIPAC, the powerful Israeli lobbying group. I'm Wayne Cabot, ABC News.
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10: Cloudy skies expected this afternoon. The daytime high is approaching 66. North winds 10 to 15 miles per hour. Lows level off around 43. Tonight, partly cloudy. Sunny skies tomorrow, 61. Dry Saturday and Sunday under clear skies with highs in the mid-60s. Looking at the long range, 62, Monday.

0: 66 Tuesday, and 70 on Wednesday. That's the weatherology forecast for AM 1300 KGLO. Right now, it's 59 degrees.
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9: The Markley, Van Camp, and Robbins Show. Jamie Markley, David Van Camp. Scott Robbins is out. Has nothing to do with the Cubs. He was getting an award today.
10: Yes.
9: We'll be talking about it later and certainly having some fun with that tomorrow.
10: That's very insensitive and cruel.
9: No, we're going to have fun
10: and
9: highlight the incredible career of one Mr. Scott Robbins. Yes. We got an update out of Tennessee.
10: Yes. The Governor Bill Lee saying that there is a third-party investigation into the botched execution of that woman, Krista Pike. She survived two different doses, and that was a maximum, apparently, sitting there in the execution chamber for close to an hour.
9: Well, I've heard some people saying, why stop at two? I'm
10: right?
9: Thinking probably because it's torture, but I...
10: Well, at the same time, I'm sorry, man. It may be insensitive, but...
9: I know.
10: There's people dropping dead from fentanyl overdoses all over the place. You can't, and that's on accident.
9: It's a strange thing that you can't complete this somehow, some way.
10: Right.
9: Anyway.
11: That investigation will be thorough, and it's going to take time. And therefore, the last scheduled execution for this year will not take place. Tennesseans deserve a justice system that's fair, that's consistent, that is faithfully administered. My responsibility is to uphold the sentences that Tennessee juries have handed down, even when it's difficult. And that is exactly what we intend to do.
9: Okay. The full investigation. And I suppose what? Not enough got in this person's system to kill him?
10: Right.
9: How?
10: Right.
9: Does that take an investigation that takes a long time? Maybe it does.
10: Well, yeah, they're wondering. They need to see, like, how long were the drugs on the shelf? Was there a lack of potency? I mean, yeah, looks like it. I just don't understand that. The whole, like, measuring out exact doses when you're killing somebody, when that's the goal, that's the end result that is required under law. That you're having to what, like, measure out in tablespoons? I don't know. You're not baking a cake. You're killing somebody.
9: Right. Yeah, you wouldn't want to OD. What?
10: Right.
9: Doesn't make sense. Tennessee law doesn't currently authorize a firing squad as a standard option.
10: Oh.
9: Okay. Why? Because, well...
10: That would be
9: it inhumane. Specifies lethal injection as the primary method. It does provide for electrocution as an alternative in certain circumstances. Mm-hmm. Okay. Is this some sort of anti-gun thing? I'm seriously trying to understand it.
10: Well,
9: because, listen, this is it's a small sample size. I get it. But so far, just in talking to a few people, it's like 7 out of 7. Your choice would be firing squad.
10: Yeah.
9: It's over. I don't get it.
10: Yeah, I don't know. I would say let's open it up to a poll, but because Scott is out today, if you want to message the show on Facebook, don't give Scott any context. Just message, I would like to die by... Click.

0: super crier. Never seen the guy not cry.
1: He doesn't know that I was asked to narrate it. The award that's given him. Like, talking about his entire career, how he went from here to here and all this stuff. So I think that will all be a surprise as he sees it. So,
0: maybe we'll see what happens.
1: I don't know.
0: Come on.
1: I don't know. There's a story out of Michigan. Nurse there has been charged. Did you even hear about this? I didn't see it in too many places. So, federally charged after prosecutors say she helped a Mexican national in ICE custody walk out of Trinity Health Ann Arbor Hospital and disappear. According to the criminal complaint, Chloe Renee Freeman got the guy from a CT scan room after he injured himself trying to flee ICE agents, removed his IV, and escorted him out through the ambulance bay. And you can see it on security video footage. She later told investigators she knew he was an ICE detainee subject to removal, but decided he was no longer, quote, in custody because agents were not standing with him in the room. She also said she opposed ICE family separation policies and knew she was going to set him free. And he has not been located since.
0: Oh, there you go.
1: She faces a federal misdemeanor for assisting the escape of a person under arrest, punishable up to a year in prison.
0: And you know what's so crazy is that in her peer group and probably among her colleagues, she's a hero.
1: Yeah, she's a fighter.
0: Yep.
1: Yeah, unbelievable. At the end of last hour, I had for Nimrods in the News the story out of Indianapolis where this 21-year-old woman, Tamia Staton, goes to this kid's store, Once Upon a Child. Looks like they do, like, clothes. People donate clothes or they, I don't know. Go in there and shop for clothes. You can get paid to give clothes, whatever. She goes in there with kid, and there's this little motorized car. The kid starts getting in the car, and they tell her it's against policy. You can't ride in the car. Mm-hmm. And she's like, all right. And then kid keeps going. They remind her. She pulls a gun out. The craziest thing to me was the local news affiliate, which is a Fox affiliate, that brings in the psychologist expert to talk about anger issues.
0: Well, that in the business, we call that enterprising, Jamie.
1: Oh, my gosh.
0: Okay. Dazzling coverage.
2: Later telling detectives Staton reacted explosively, launching threats like, we can fight about it, we can get down, and I can use this, referencing a gun she pulled from her purse to point at employees.
3: Most times when someone reacts with a violent weapon or in anger, it typically isn't automatic like that.
2: Licensed mental health counselor Kimball Richardson explained people are often harmed.
1: By the way, Kimball, he's got his shirt and bow tie.
0: Oh, yeah.
1: With the jacket. Let's just say it doesn't look MAGA. Let's just say it that way. Okay?
2: Existing stress before something causes them to boil over violently. He shared advice for anyone who may suddenly find themselves on the other end of a violent interaction.
1: Yes, tips.
3: When you're calm, or as calm as you can be in a situation, it tends to help another person who might be feeling out of control to be calmer. Let the person know, I'm listening to you. I don't want you to get hurt. I don't want to get hurt. Let's see what we can do to resolve this.
1: So a gangbanger pulls a gun on you, and that's the conversation you want to have with him at that time.
0: I love, too, how the on your side crew turns to what was his title, actually? Whatever he is, some sort of counselor, right?
1: Yes. Yeah.
0: Whose expert opinion is most people don't bring out a gun at a toy and clothing store for children.
1: Exactly.
0: Well, no duh. I don't have a fancy degree, but I can tell you that.
1: But there's another part of it.
3: The problem's not feeling anger. The problem is what you do about it. And that's what we try to teach people is, when you're starting to get upset,
1: defund the police and send these clowns out to a serious situation. Good luck with that. All right. Wow.

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0: And this is what Sonny had to say.
1: I don't understand how you can spend an entire trial arguing that she did it, but she is not criminally responsible because she was suffering from a psychotic episode and postpartum psychosis, and then turn around in front of the very same judge and say there's no evidence that she did it.
2: I'm not convinced she's not on TikTok.
1: I think that is a terrible...
2: Yeah.
3: No,
2: regurgitated pretty much every talking point that was like...
3: That the TikTok...
2: Lighten it up.
1: It feels very conspiracy theory and not grounded in the law, and I don't love this new position.
4: But you have to be crazy, let's face it, to kill your children.
1: Yeah.
4: You have to be mentally ill to do that.
0: I don't think she's arguing that.
5: No.
0: Is Joy on some other planet?
5: I think maybe the dementia is settling in finally.
0: But as far as Sonny Hostin, it's almost like, did she drink out of Fetterman's mug? Is she getting wiser?
5: Her side piece is a MAGA bro.
0: Oh my gosh. Okay, a couple of updates and more on Scott Robbins next.

0: Direct cattle markets were generally quiet Thursday. Butcher hogs were steady. I'm John Perkins with a Brownfield Market Update. Farming's in your DNA and Stein's as well. Stein offers seed genetics developed by farmers for farmers. Stein has yield. Live life your way with Stein. Soybeans were down on technical selling with November 9 lower at 1284 and January down 8.5 at $13.75. Corn was mixed, consolidating. December was a penny and a half higher at 502 and a quarter. March was up 1 1/4 at 516 3/4. Live and feeder cattle were higher, watching the direct markets. December live was up 47 at 223.17, and February was 37 higher at 225.45. November feeders were $2.05 higher at 336.35. And hogs were mixed, adjusting spreads, with December down 50 at 68.92, and February lean 42 lower at 69.75. I'm John Perkins with a Brownfield Market Update.
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2: Cloudy skies expected this afternoon, with daytime highs approaching 66. North winds 10 to 15 miles per hour. Lows level off around 43. Tonight, partly cloudy. Sunny skies tomorrow, 61. Dry Saturday and Sunday under clear skies with highs in the mid-60s. Looking at the long range, 62 Monday, 66 Tuesday, and 70 on Wednesday. That's the weatherology forecast for AM 1300 KGLO. Right now, it's 59 degrees.
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0: That's what was, what was occurring.
1: Wow.
0: The farmer provided an impact statement saying the crime had an impact in more than one respect on the
1: farm. Oh, no.
0: Oh, yeah.
1: What? Seriously, man. How deranged are you at that point?
0: Poor Cheeky.
1: Golly. Mm. I'm just going to get to regular Nimrods now. Yeah, that one might have been too dark. I think you're right about that. The one rule we have with Nimrods is nobody dead.
0: Yeah, but I don't know, man.
1: That's, yeah.
0: Trying to get a Shetland pony named Cheeky to make love to you is a...
1: Yeah.
0: Hmm.
1: That is beyond, man.
2: You're getting it right from the horse.
1: Okay, just let's move on.
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6: I love the poorly educated.
1: All right. Nimrods in the News, we go to Philadelphia. Are we serious now? We're doing Attacked by Cheesesteak?
0: What?
1: Yes, this really did happen. $5,000 reward offered right now. The owner of South Philly's Pat's King of Steaks, after one of his employees was attacked. Customer threw a cheesesteak in his face. I saw the video. So the owner is talking about what happened to his guy that's been there for 47 years, Tom Francano. And they think this was some social media influencer that actually did this. Here's part of the story.
7: I was pretty pissed off, you know. I'm not used to getting a steak thrown in my face, you know. I mean, if you don't like the steak, I mean, be a little nicer about it, you know what I mean? Come back, you tell me. If something, I'll give you, get you another one.
8: Tom Vacano says he has no problem making a new sandwich. What he does have a problem with is this, having one thrown in his face. This was around 5 o'clock yesterday. A customer ordered...
1: And I'm telling you what, man. They find this guy, even though... He's been there 47 years, and he's older. He will kick that punk's butt.
0: Yeah.
1: And that's Nimrods in the News.
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14: From ABC News, I'm Wayne Cabot.
15: So far as we know, the Department of Correction followed exactly the protocol that was outlined.
14: Tennessee Governor Bill Lee trying to understand why death row inmate Krista Pike did not die after 2 execution attempts, why the lethal injections were not lethal. She's alive in critical condition.
15: There is no one that wanted what happened last night to happen.
14: But as ABC's Peter Haralambos reports, it has happened before.
5: On May 21st, Tony Carruthers similarly had a botched execution. The method, though, in which that was botched was a little different. In that case, the doctor who was tasked with administering the lethal dose couldn't really find his vein. It was later revealed that that doctor hadn't placed the main line in over a decade. Now that execution has been stayed for about a year, and the legal fight for Mr. Carruthers continues.
14: Also in Tennessee. And President Trump's suggesting that Iran may be linked to yesterday's attempted downing of a Fly Dubai flight that was bound for Tel Aviv. But Israel's prime minister says it's too soon to tell if it was terrorism. The hero plumber who landed the plane says he heard the attacker yell, kill me," in English. ABC News has learned roughly 10,000 more American troops are being shipped to the Mideast aboard an additional aircraft carrier and a Marine Expeditionary Unit. More about the American airbase in Britain that may have been a terror target last weekend. In London, ABC's Marcus Moore reports on an arrest.
16: Authorities saying that a 27-year-old man, a dual UK-Iranian national, was arrested this afternoon in London on suspicion of preparation of terrorist acts. This is according to officials. They also say that a second man, a 26-year-old, who is a UK national, has also been questioned.
14: You're listening to ABC News.
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14: There's word of another tanker fire in the Strait of Hormuz today, the second time in 3 days that a tanker has been hit by a projectile. International crude is up 4%, dashing hopes of any relief at the pump. Prices are down 7 cents in a week for regular, but Gas Buddy's Patrick DeHaan says wholesale prices are moving in the opposite direction, so relief may be limited. Two things to know about how the federal government helps feed Americans through SNAP benefits today, October 1. A tiny cost of living bump is coming to the roughly 36 million people still on it. About 5 million were kicked off under the president's big, beautiful bill, including more than a million children.
21: Another change going into effect. The federal government is shifting some of the financial burden of running these programs to states. Individual states will now start paying 75% of the administrative costs, up from 50%. That could amount to millions more in costs.
14: ABC's Karen Travers. The family of Renee Good is suing White House advisor Stephen Miller, former DHS Secretary Kristi Noem, Border Czar Tom Homan, and the ICE agent who killed her as her SUV was turning away from him. The family's lawsuit claims excessive and deadly force.
22: We are here today not out of anger and not out of hate. We are here because Renee's love and legacy demand a better world for her children, for this community, and for this country.
14: Her partner, Becca Good, ICE now forbidding high-speed chases. Wayne Cabot, ABC News.
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25: Cloudy skies expected this afternoon, with daytime highs approaching 66. North winds 10 to 15 miles per hour. Lows level off around 43. Tonight, partly cloudy. Sunny skies tomorrow, Saturday and Sunday, under sunny skies with highs in the mid-60s. Taking a look at the extended forecast, 62 Monday, 66 Tuesday, and 70 on Wednesday. That's the weatherology forecast for AM 1300 KGLO. Currently 59.
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1: Hey, it's Mark Simone here for Sean. Normally you hear me on our big flagship station, WOR in New York. You might be saying to yourself, well, what is he doing here? Believe me, I'm saying that to myself. You know, I always love coming here, but Linda has once again ruined my lunch. I'm trying to eat lunch.
2: And, it's pretty funny, actually. I do have an uncanny way of calling you and ruining your whole day. It's
1: well,
2: become one of my pastimes.
1: Not the whole day, because on the to-do list was go to the gym. I got to be honest, I didn't really want to go to the gym, but this happened once before. I remember we have the greatest food here in New York City. Right in this neighborhood, you got the greatest takeout food. I had the most incredible takeout food. I put it on my desk, fresh. The steam is coming off. It's about 7 minutes before the show. The phone rings. It's Linda. Where are you? Get over here. Sean can't get on the air. You were in Singapore someplace. I ran over, did 3 hours. I came back. That food was so stale and disgusting and wilted. Luckily,
2: so I owe you lunch, essentially, is where we're at.
1: Two. I was trying to eat today, but this was a different lunch. This one I could carry over here. You saved me from the gym. So, where's Sean exactly? He'll be back tomorrow, right?
2: Sean will be back tomorrow. He's got a great interview tonight with the vice president. And unfortunately, getting that ready for the air tonight is just something that impeded upon our radio schedule. So he said only the illustrious Mark Simone could handle it. And so here you are, dear sir, missing the gym and joining us. So
1: yes,
2: thank you.
1: I am the choice. You know why? Because I live like two blocks from here. So.
2: There is that. It's a very good point.
1: Yeah, otherwise they would have found somebody else. But I'm the only one that can get right over here. That's a building pass already because I work downstairs at our flagship. But we got lots to get to today. We'll get to the midterms. It's 33 days away. We'll get to Iran. We'll get to AI. We'll get to CNN that's been purchased. Now, what are they going to do? Is there any way to fix it? I doubt it. We'll get to crazy, weirdo, bug-eyed Jack Smith. And then we'll get to Fly Dubai, of course. More details coming out. We got a big interview with Benjamin Netanyahu that Sean will do. And, Linda, you know about, did you watch that AI conference yesterday?
2: I did.
1: They assembled the greatest geniuses on earth. There was every head of every AI company. They had a Google. They had Jeff Bezos. They had all these. The IQ in that room was like average 190, the most brilliant guys. They sat around the table for 2 hours. What'd they come up with? They're going to form a committee. That we couldn't have thought of that.
2: You know what's funny, though, and I say this all the time, and I'm sure you probably agree with this, although you're pretty savanty yourself, is that people who are that intelligent, they are terrible with the common sense aspects of life, in my experience. So these are guys like Elon Musk that could fly a rocket ship, but you know, you ask him, like, so do you want to tie your shoes? And he's like, I think I'm going to wear Skechers, bro. I'm going to make it easy. I mean, these are not people that handle the everyday.

0: they should identify what that section is and how to stop it. And I'm watching the Sunday show. There's Bill Gates. Ooh, he was saying it's going to kill us. Bill Gates. He's the guy who couldn't even keep a virus off a computer.
1: Listen, you don't want to hear what I have to say about Bill Gates, because that whole setup that we saw over the last month and a half of them acting like AI suddenly was the end of the world and was going to do X, Y, and Z, that just happened to be perfectly timed with their documentary all about what they had been planning for the last year. I'm like, guys, can you not? Like, we already did COVID once. Nobody's that stupid. We're all moving on with our lives. And Bill Gates only has one thing in mind, and that's Bill Gates. If it ain't about Bill Gates and Bill Gates' pocket and not getting fatter, he's got nothing, nothing on his mind about saving, helping, anything. That guy is, to me, he is the nemesis to all of humanity.
0: Yeah, if he didn't look so ridiculously nerdy, he could be a James Bond villain, but he doesn't look the part.
1: Oh, God, please. He's gross.
0: Well,
1: gross. I got nothing nice to say.
0: I think his other purpose is, if he comes on to say AI is going to kill a billion people, it's going to wipe us all, they'll start asking about that and not ask about Epstein. I think he's trying to turn the page on that Epstein stuff.
1: I honestly, he's kind of like the Kramer of intelligence. Like, whatever Kramer says, I do the opposite. And when it comes to AI, if Bill Gates says it's bad, it must be phenomenal as far as I'm concerned. We did have a really cool guest on yesterday, Mark. This guy, Ed Brady, was on, and he was from the Home Builders Institute. And he's tying together veterans into people that they need for machine learning, data learning, and the AI sector, because they need so many more people to work there. And he was talking about how this job market is exploding because they need so many people to staff.
0: Yeah, no, the thinking originally was AI is going to take everybody's job. It's just the opposite. It's creating jobs left and right. Although, we got Steve Moore coming on later. I got to ask him about this. He's been telling me about this. You know, they got robots building homes now, like literally doing the construction.
1: So. But here's the thing about that. And I have to be honest. I don't mind there being, I don't mind things coming in and making things better, quicker, more efficient. But I do think that there are things that require human touch and human oversight. And home building is one of them.
0: Well, Steve Moore will tell you. They got these robots now. They're doing the plumbing, putting up the sheet. The robots are doing everything. They're building homes that way.
1: I'm not saying it's a terrible thing, but I still feel, I feel that in all aspects, wherever we use machine learning, technology, AI, there still needs to be a human component to all of it. That's my opinion.
0: Yeah, but you can program.
1: I don't think we can do it without. No, because the program, like you just said, is recursive. It'll start to self-learn. It'll start to teach itself. While it can improve, it is not perfect. Neither are humans, for that matter. But there is some nuance that they will not have that a human does.
0: You could program the home building robots. You could program their contractors. You could program them to not show up on Tuesday, to miss 3 days, to come late, just like a regular contractor.
1: Clearly, you've gone through a home reno recently.
0: Yes. They always got 12 stories. I had my kid, I had to pick up my sister's in a tree. They always have 1,000 stories why they couldn't.
1: It's very true, especially in New York.
0: Let me give you some good news. Iran, it is now believed by our intelligence, a lot of Scott Bessent has said this, General Petraeus, all kinds of great intelligence is now saying Iran has basically about at the most 3 weeks left to go before they are completely broke without a penny. They are on the brink of total collapse. They have absolutely no cash left, according to these intelligence sources. They currently have 15 million barrels of oil. That may sound like a lot. It's not. That's like the shipment for one day. They can sell that oil, but that's about it. It might keep them going for a couple of weeks. They're expected to collapse. Apparently, President Trump, when he met with President Xi, got him to agree to stop, loaning or money or giving money to Iran, keeping them afloat. So they're on the verge of collapse. That could happen very soon, within 3 weeks. President Trump has also sent a third aircraft carrier on its way to Iran. Now that could be just, to intimidate them, scare them, but it could also be, the thinking in Iran is we'll just wait for the midterms. If the Democrats get elected, they'll stop this war. They'll stop everything. And then Trump will be weakened. And that's their strategy. They're hoping. But they also don't realize, let's say, God forbid, the Democrats win the midterms. Trump's got nothing to lose at that point. The Democrats don't actually take over until January. He's got 2 months to really, really, really take out Iran. So they better rethink that strategy. But 33 days away.

0: Hey, Linda, how does it look to you? It doesn't look great. It's close. It's close. Very close.
1: Sean and I have had many conversations about this election on the air. The way that I look at it is it kind of reminds me of the scene in Argo where they talk about it's their best bad decision. And so while I am very angry at many of the Republicans and the Rhino decisions and their lack of action, their 5 weeks of vacation, their inability to pass the SAVE Act, I do not want my country taken over by Democrat socialists. I do not want socialism, communism. I think we're far too close to Andy Burnham and the UK as it is. I believe in freedom of speech and the right to bear arms and all the things, and I'd like to keep those rights. And I don't think that we'll be able to do that if Dems get in and they pack the courts what they're promising to do. And they will do things because they love to destroy stuff. You know, that's the difference between them and the right. The right, we sit still, we think, we talk, we argue amongst ourselves. The left is lockstep in destroying this country. And so to me, there is only one choice, which is to vote Republican, because that's our only option. You'll have to hold your nose while you do it. But I actually think we're probably doing a little bit better than we think we're doing. And I think that the polling is a little bit off. And if that gives people an impetus to go to the polls, that's great. You know, yeah. Be scared. FOMO is a wonderful thing. But I do think that there is potentially a light at the end of the tunnel.
0: Yeah, it's very close. But those fake polls are always rigged. Now, it's going to be a turnout election. If Republicans turn out, they'll win. I got to admit, the Republicans have been really bad at messaging for the last few months.
1: Yes.
0: They have a ton of money, $200 million sitting in the RNC.
1: And they're not spending it.
0: They haven't deployed it. Yeah. But the messaging, get it out there. Oh, gas is $4.50 a gallon. Yeah, well, if we're up to Democrats, it'd be $10 a gallon. That's
1: exactly right. Take a look at California.
0: Yeah. So, hey, we'll take some calls. The number is 800-941-SEAN, 800-941-7326. Sean will be back tomorrow, but we'll hear his exclusive interview with Benjamin Netanyahu later in the program. And make sure you watch the Fox News Channel tonight at 9 o'clock. Exclusive interview with J.D. Vance, Mark Simone here. 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Linda, your podcast is on iHeart too, isn't it?
1: I know. I'm so blessed to be on there. It's called The Rogue Recap, but it's nothing compared to your amazing morning show, which is crushing it, by the way.
0: There you go. And don't forget, Sean Hannity, tonight, 9 o'clock, exclusive with J.D. Vance on the Fox News Channel. 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

0: Hey, welcome back to the Sean Hannity Show. Mark Simone here for Sean. We'll take your calls. 1-800-941-SEAN is the number. 1-800-941-SEAN. Hey, make sure you watch Hannity tonight. Big show tonight. Exclusive interview with J.D. Vance. You don't want to miss that. It'll be 9 o'clock tonight. Sean and the vice president on the Fox News Channel. 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You'll love Pure Talk. Hey, Mark Simone here for Sean Hannity. Let's take some calls. Oh my goodness. Let's go all the way to Alaska and talk to Gary. Gary, welcome to the Sean Hannity Show.
1: Well, thank you for taking my call. I'd like to talk about AI.
0: Well, before you get to that, what's the temperature right now in Alaska?
1: It's 34 degrees.
0: Oh, and what time does it get dark out?
1: It gets dark about 7 o'clock.
0: Oh, well, that's about the same as here.
1: Until 9 o'clock.
0: Oh, all right. And what do you do up there in Alaska?
1: I work dirt. I'm a dirt guy. I build driveways and foundations and roads and that kind of thing.
0: Oh, you got roads up there now. Wow. This is pretty good. So you don't live in an igloo or anything, right?
1: Well, igloo in Eskimo means home.
0: Oh, okay. Nah, I'm just kidding you. But go ahead, Gary. What do you want to say about AI?
1: What I'm afraid about AI is it gets all its intellect from us, and it's going to learn our bias. Everybody has bias. And once AI learns bias, it's going to have bias itself. And I believe that'll be our destruction.
0: Well, I'll tell you the real problem, though. You know, once they started the search engines, Google and all that, that's great. But then next thing you know, they're all slanted, biased. You go to Google, it'll only get you the results from the most left-wing, crazy sites. And if you need a legitimate site, that's always page 6. But it'll give you a Yahoo News, totally biased. Microsoft News, totally biased. It'll quote the New York Times. It always. So that could happen with AI. That's a very good point, Gary. Excellent point. Thanks for calling. You got to worry about the bias. And you see those guys, those tech CEOs, all very left-wing. Oh, I know they're pretending they love Donald Trump right now, but check their donation record. Very, very left-wing. Remind me to get to Andrew Cuomo. Hey, Linda, you know that Andrew Cuomo, former New York governor, tried to be mayor. People just laughed him away. Just bought a $9 million house in Southampton. In the Hamptons.
2: You know what's funny about that? It never ceases to amaze me how the most disgusting of people are able to profit off of their nefarious activities.
0: Yes.
2: I mean, all those people who died on his watch.
0: Yeah.
2: And this guy's buying a house in Southampton. But I mean, also, just a callous.
0: He's a public servant. He's on a government salary for the last 20 years.
2: The only public he's serving is himself, bro. He is not serving any public.
0: But, you know, you got to get a government salary for 20 years. So Joe Biden buys the DuPont estate on that salary. Cuomo buys a $9 million Hamptons mansion. How does
3: the taxpayers are broke.
2: Well done, Jason.
0: Well, we'll get back to him. We got to take a look. We're going to put this under a microscope and see, oh, the heck does this guy have $9 million to spend on a house? It's Mark Simone here for Sean Hannity. Don't forget to watch Hannity tonight because it's a very special show tonight. Big exclusive with J.D. Vance tonight on the Fox News Channel. Back in a moment on the Sean Hannity Show.
4: 43 tonight, under partly cloudy skies, northerly winds, 5 to 10 miles per hour. Clear skies tomorrow, high temperatures reach up to 61. Tomorrow night, lows level off around 42. Dry Saturday and Sunday, under sunny skies, with highs in the mid-60s. Taking a look at the extended forecast, 62 Monday, 66 Tuesday, and 70 on Wednesday. That's the weatherology forecast for AM 1300 KGLO. Currently 59.
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8: 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I was raised in Decorah, where I learned to hunt and fish and learned right from wrong. 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I'll be a governor for all and make Iowa not redder or bluer, but better and truer. 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
0: Here for Sean Hannity. Sean will be back tomorrow. But you got to make sure you watch Hannity tonight on the Fox News Channel. It's a big special show. Exclusive interview with J.D. Vance. Don't miss it. It's tonight on Hannity, 9 o'clock on the Fox News Channel. And it's going to be a fabulous hour. What happens when you take strong values and Christian faith and you combine them with one of the nation's top academic institutions? 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More and more details coming out about the Fly Dubai horrifying terrorist attack, attempt to crash the plane. Now, I don't even want to read the whole thing. It's just gruesome, all these details. The terrorist gets himself somehow a job on this plane, ends up as a co-pilot. He's a terrorist. He's an Islamic extremist. The president indicating Iran may have been behind this. They got to figure out, first of all, is this guy what they call a lone wolf? Or is he part of a group, part of a cell? If that's the case, you got to track down everybody else in it. But he stabbed the pilot, and it's uglier than we thought. He stabbed him in the head so badly in the arm that he has basically split his arm in two, they say. I don't know how on earth this heroic pilot did this, but somehow he fought the guy off enough to unlock the door. You know, they hardened the cabin doors in these planes so that nobody could get into the cabin. No matter what, you can't get in it. Luckily, he somehow, with all of this, was able to unlock the door. He was able to send codes to the tower about what was happening. I mean, he's just an unbelievable hero, this guy. So you could hear the screaming in there. And then there were some passengers on the plane, also great heroes, who went in and subdued the guy, stopped the guy. They subdued him, and they tied him up with headphone cords. And in an unbelievable miracle, there were two off-duty pilots on the plane. So nobody's flying the plane. It can crash. There's two off-duty pilots there, and they were able to land the plane, the actual pilot himself, too wounded to even continue. Two off-duty pilots there landed the plane. Unbelievable heroes. And President Trump also saying, thanks to Boeing, they made an incredible plane. You know, it plunged like 15,000 feet in a second. It's a lot of G-force. You know, you really have to count on a plane to survive that. Boeing made it so strong, was able to survive that. Also, experts now looking at this saying they had about 40 seconds more before they all would have been dead. So amazing heroics on that plane. Now, in case we have any CNN or MSNBC viewers listening or New York Times readers, you might not know any of this. You talk about fake news. The New York Times, when all of this happened, if you're listening here, we're immediately reporting a terrorist attack, an extremist terrorist tried to crash the plane. If you're reading the New York Times, all they said was an altercation at work, an altercation among employees. Remember I told you about MSN, the Microsoft News Network? This is after all, this is right now, after everything we know. This is their headline. Not terrorist, not extremist. This is their headline. A co-pilot stabbed the pilot. A co-pilot. A nut job extremist. President believes he was tied to Iran. I'm sure that's going to be the case. Hey, let's take some calls. Let's go to Andrea, who's in New Jersey. Andrea, how you doing?
18: Hi, how are you doing today?
0: Good.
18: So I just wanted to make a comment on that last caller about AI and the bias. So it really wouldn't be possible to have bias in AI, and here's why. When you're programming or you're putting your information, say I want to research something,

0: You have to put in prompts in order to get your response, to get the answer you want, to get the information. And you can, you know, synthesize your question in a way that could omit bias by saying, well, I don't want it leaning left or right. Or you could have it leaning left or right, depending on what information.
1: You could try that, but I've tried that, and it still can get a little biased. It's just like Google. It's trained to go to the left-wing sites and bring you the stuff from there.
0: What it does is it takes all the information on the internet and then it synthesizes that information for you.
1: Well, I'll give you a good example. Sometimes I go to AI and I ask it questions about me, and it gives me totally wrong answers.
0: Well, it's not always 100% right.
1: It's not even always 90% right. It's not even 80% right most of the time.
0: It depends on how you ask the question. You have to prompt the question in the correct way. And if you use AI in the correct way and you know how to use it and you know how to program the prompts, it'll give you the information that...
1: Well, I know, but normally you want to just ask, what's the name of someone? You don't want to have to put in prompts. You don't have to say, but only go to foxnews.com, only go to Hannity.com, and only use that. It's too many prompts.
0: The way you have to do things to do it correctly, and I think that if it's used correctly, it can be very beneficial. But
1: now, what do you use AI for?
0: How do you use it? What do I use it for?
1: I just asked you that, yeah.
0: Oh, yeah. I didn't know if that's what you... Yeah, I use it pretty much every day. I'm in the healthcare industry, so it's very helpful for me for synthesizing information that I can't really glean, you know, even as, like, a note-taker, you know, medical information.
1: I'll give you a good example. A great doctor friend of mine, they're using the AI, and it came back and said the patient's calcium score is 1297. They, oh, my God, this guy's going to die in 5 minutes. They were all alarmed. It turned out later that was the page number of something. The AI got it mixed up. So you got to be careful with this AI.
0: Yes, you cannot rely on AI. It's just a tool, like anything else. It could be hurtful. It could be harmful if it's not used properly. So, I mean, you have to use it properly. You have to know, you know, you have to have a little bit of common sense, too, when you're inputting.
1: Well, that could be the problem here. Anyway, thanks for calling, Andrea. Very good call. Let's go to Rob, who's calling from Utah. Rob, how you doing? Rob?
2: Doing all right, buddy. Can you hear me okay?
1: Yeah.
2: So, you know, you're talking about the midterms, and yeah, I'm going to definitely vote red. I just, you know, even, you know, I don't want to see these the border open like it was.
1: No.
2: And,
1: but, you see, that's part of the problem. Republicans' messaging has been weak, very weak. They should have been talking about that. You don't want the border to go all to total chaos again. Messaging not strong enough.
2: All the crimes that these guys have committed against, basically some heinous crimes against our citizens and our country, I don't want to go back to that.
1: No. All right, Rob, thanks for calling. Yeah, that's the problem with the messaging. You know, gas prices, affordability. You know, hey, Steve Moore will be with us later. He did this, or he had this study. When it comes to affordability, for most people, you know what their single biggest expense is? Taxes. Taxes. Republicans cut taxes. Democrats raise taxes. Republicans, except for this period where you had Iran, generally get the price of gas much lower than Democrats. If it were up to Democrats, remember that they wanted to bring it to $10 a gallon to push you to stop driving gas cars to go to electric cars. So the messaging hasn't been great. 33 days left until the midterms. You see all these public polls that show Democrats very strong, Republicans very weak. Those are those fake polls where they slant everything. They don't use the right demographics. They weight Republicans way too low in the sample, the tricks they use. I'll tell you the only encouraging thing is that Chuck Schumer earlier today started warning people that Republicans, the GOP, might steal the election. They might tamper with the election. They might steal the election. If he's already making excuses for why they lost, he must have seen something in the internal real polls. Schumer already making excuses and claiming first of all, when you claim somebody stole an election, by Democratic rules, doesn't make you an election denier. Aren't you supposed to be an outcast for that? But Schumer already doing that. Hey, let's take one more call. Let's go to Florida. AJ, how you doing in Florida? AJ?
3: Thank you for very good, sir. Thank you for taking the call. That conversation about AI, I've been arguing with people for a long time because there's so many left-leaning news outlets when AI goes to back to look at history and pulls up some information, there'll be 150 stories from the left and 12 stories from the right.
1: Yeah.
3: Its information is going to be left biased automatically.
1: Yeah, and that's due to the guys that create it. By the way, if you go to these tech companies, everybody that works there, the programmers, all of them very left-wing, very left-wing. So where are you in Florida, AJ?
3: Palm Harbor.
1: Palm Harbor, very nice there. Very good, AJ. Thanks for calling. Thanks for checking in with us. Hey, it's Mark Simone here for Sean Hannity. You can hear me normally here on our flagship in New York, WOR. Actually, you can listen to me on iHeart. You can get my podcast there. And make sure you follow me on Instagram, Mark Simone NYC at Instagram. Now, tonight, you got to watch Hannity Tonight. Big show tonight. Exclusive interview with J.D. 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Back in a moment on the Sean Hannity Show.
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It's the Sean Hannity Show. Mark Simone here for Sean. He's got a big show tonight at 9 o'clock Fox News Channel. Exclusive interview with J.D. Vance. I got a lot to talk about. You won't want to miss that. Hey, also, we'll bring you later in this program his exclusive interview with Benjamin Netanyahu. 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It's all coming up. 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Hey, there's a lot of people that tell you, especially if you watch CNN or MSNBC or you're reading the New York Times, they do this whole scenario. Yeah, the president, all he worries about is his ballroom. That's all he does is wear in the ballroom. That's all he does is worry about his arch. You know, I'm looking at this list they put out. Things President Trump has got done in the last week or two. Just in the last week. Clawed back nearly $1 billion in wasteful spending on those fake fraud programs, DEI and illegal alien programs. State Department got 250,000 visas revoked. It turns out they were vetting them and removing criminal illegal aliens. Also in the past week, he just got secured a $15 billion Iowa steel mill that'll add $95 billion to the economy, produce up to 10 million tons of steel. It's the biggest steel mill in the history of America. Remember, they told you these manufacturing jobs, they'll never come back. Well, he just got this back. Department of Treasury in sending out Obamacare refund checks to 1 million Americans. I'm just reading what happened the last week. So don't believe all that. All he does is worry about the ballroom all day. Treasury Department announced that more than 60 million children have been automatically enrolled in Trump accounts. That's a great thing, those Trump accounts. This list, we don't even have time to read you the whole list. It goes on and on. Just things accomplished in the last week. This crazy Don Lemon, you remember the CNN guy that got fired? Even Don Lemon, on his, I don't know, even call it a podcast, even Don Lemon, this is him. He said, one thing you got to say, Donald Trump has delivered. As president, he has delivered on every promise. Now, what the heck is going on with Don Lemon? I don't know. Could be he's looking for attention. You know, a lot of these guys, people that get fired from the network. You see, right now I'm on the Sean Hannity Show. 16 million people are listening. I can talk. Everybody will hear me. But if you're fired, if you haven't got a network, if you're not on the air, if you're one of these Don Lemon, who's the other one? Jim Acosta, Chuck Todd. If you're doing the fake podcast from home in your pajamas, you have no audience. So sometimes you have to say outrageous things to get attention. And it worked. He said this, and it's gotten the second time he's praised Trump this week. It's gotten him a lot of attention. So it could be just desperation and all of that. Hey, Harvard getting sued.

0: by the feds, and they should, between the anti-Semitism on campus and all the other stuff going on there. But this suit is specifically about discrimination. Harvard accused of discrimination. It's discrimination against white people in this case. There's all kinds of discrimination, but Harvard getting sued over it, and that's a good thing. Now, we'll get to Jack Smith coming up. He's getting sued. Thank goodness. He did unbelievable, horrible, just disgusting things, surveillance on members of Congress. But the first lawsuit has been filed. Hopefully there'll be plenty of them. We'll talk to Greg Jarrett in the next hour about it. We'll talk to Steve Moore about the economy and the message the Republicans need to get out there in the final days. It's Mark Simone here for Sean Hannity. Now, don't forget, tonight, it's a big show, Hannity, 9 o'clock, Fox News Channel. Tonight, the exclusive interview with J.D. Vance. You don't want to miss that. 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
12: With look at local news tonight for the KGLO Newsroom, I'm Bob Fisher reporting. The Iowa Democratic Party held a news conference late this morning in Mason City, focusing on the high cost of the Iran war and or central Iowa residents in the U.S. Senate race between current Congresswoman Ashley Hinson and Democrat Josh Terek. Former State Representative Sharon Steckman of Mason City says Hinson's votes have hurt those in North Central Iowa.
13: One of the biggest reasons we continue to struggle is because Ashley Hinson doesn't care enough about us to fight for us in Washington, D.C. She's busy increasing her net worth by 15 times higher. She's doing this by pushing tax credits in her favor for her and her husband in Washington, D.C. If we don't turn the page on Hinson soon, we're going to continue to feel the pain.
12: Doug Thompson farms near Canalba and says the president's war against Iran has been costly for all Americans.
14: This was Trump's decision to go in at the behest of Netanyahu and make a statement with regard to his power and using our military at the expense of some of our patriot soldiers without the comprehensive understanding that the Iranians will close the straits. He was advised but did ignore that recommendation. So we may have a situation where we may have to admit defeat in a military conquest. And I think that's something that previously

0: Representative Hinson and the other members of the Iowa delegation decided they weren't going to vote and challenge the president.
1: Chris Peterson farms near Clear Lake and says things are not good in rural America.
2: The tariffs, the low prices, the high diesel and gas prices, high input costs. Hinson and the Republicans have done it to the farmers. I'd be very careful if I was them who I voted for this time around. Think it out, guys. Enough is enough. Let's vote them out.
1: Today's press conference is part of the Iowa Democratic Party's new statewide tour. They're calling Hinson's gain Iowa's pain. The two candidates running for Iowa's 4th District seat in the U.S. House offered different approaches to lowering gas prices during a televised debate last night at KTIV in Sioux City. Republican Chris McGowan is the former president of the Siouxland Chamber of Commerce, says completing the Keystone XL pipeline would have brought more oil into the U.S.
3: Unfortunately, for political reasons, the opposition party killed that project. Now they cited environmental concerns and other concerns, but the reality is if we had access to that today, we wouldn't be paying the prices that we're paying at the fuel pump.
1: Democrat Dave Dawson, an assistant Woodbury County attorney, says there's a direct way to lower prices now.
4: The first thing that Congress could do is to vote to end the war in Iran. It has destabilized the fuel market and driven diesel and fuel prices to the highest level they've ever been in the United States.
1: In closing statements, the candidates thanked each other for running a positive campaign and focusing on the issues. The 4th District includes Franklin, Winnebago, Hancock, Wright, and Kossuth counties in our immediate listing area. Well, Rob Sand, the Democrat running for governor, says he needs to see a lot more details before he can say whether he supports the state incentives that Governor Reynolds is recommending for proposed steel mill in southeast Iowa.
5: You know, you look at these data center deals that this administration has done over the last few years, and we gave away the farm. So I want to make sure that this is a real opportunity, but that also at the end of the day, that Iowa is getting served by it and not getting fleeced.
1: The Iowa legislature is scheduled to meet tomorrow in a special session to consider hundreds of millions of dollars worth of tax credits for Mesabi Metallics, a subsidiary of Esser Group, a company based in India. Meanwhile, Zach Lane, the Republican running for governor, says that Governor Reynolds has done a great job negotiating to have a steel plant built in southeast Iowa.
6: I think anytime you're looking at a once-in-a-lifetime project, you have to say, what's it going to take to get this here? Because the amount of economic development that will come into the state from this project, aside from this project, is probably second to none that what we could create.
1: Lane says the state can't just say no to this project. And the Sacramento County Department of Public Health will be hosting a series of walk-in flu shot clinics. The department says while they're seeing a steady stream of people making appointments for getting flu vaccines, they're offering some times where people can simply drop into their office between the Iowa Department of Transportation and Hobby Lobby at 2570 4th Street Southwest in Mason City. This Saturday, there will be a clinic from 9 till noon. Wednesday, October 7th, from 4 to 6:30. Saturday, October 17th, they'll have a clinic from 9 till noon. And Wednesday, October 21st, from 4 to 6:30. 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
7: 43 tonight, under partly cloudy skies, northerly winds, 5 to 10 miles per hour. Clear skies tomorrow. High temperatures reach up to 61. Tomorrow night, lows level off around 42. High Saturday and Sunday, under sunny skies with highs in the mid-60s. Taking a look at the extended forecast, 62 Monday, 66 Tuesday, and 70 on Wednesday. That's the weatherology forecast for AM 1300 KGLO. Currently 59.

0: impeaching President Trump a third time a mistake for Democrats?
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5: 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And so is his very popular countdown. T-minus 33 days until Election Day.
6: Yeah, we're coming to your city. 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
7: 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Don't miss Hannity tonight on the Fox News Channel. Big show tonight at 9 o'clock. He's got his exclusive interview with J.D. Vance. It'll be Sean with the Vice President. Big exclusive tonight, 9 o'clock on the Fox News Channel. And then Sean will be back here tomorrow. Hey, with us right now, the brilliant economist Steve Moore. Make sure you get his book, The Trump Economic Miracle. Real good book. It'll explain a lot to you. And also, he runs the Committee to Unleash Prosperity. They put out the best daily briefing news analysis. It's free. Come write your email. Go to unleashprosperity.com and sign up for it. Steve Moore, how you doing?
8: Hey, Mark. Good to be with you. And by the way, you know, this what's happened in just the last couple of weeks really is an economic miracle. I mean, we have had so much good news coming into the economy, $100 billion investment from Korea. You've got record low numbers of Americans signing up for unemployment insurance. We've got a construction and manufacturing boom going on. They've revised upward the GDP numbers from the last quarter, and the most recent estimates for this quarter are well over 3.5% growth, which is really positive. So I'm feeling very good about things. I mean, I think we've really, obviously the oil price is still too high. But if you look at almost every other indicator on the economy, very positive.
7: Yeah. You know, for years, multiple administrations said, well, you'll never get the manufacturing back. You can't get that back here in America. But you can, obviously. The president did it. It wasn't that hard, was it?
8: Well, it wasn't that hard, but I mean, it was hard to get Congress and Washington to go along with this, but it was the tax cuts. It was the deregulation. And how about this, Mark, speaking of really good news, just reported yesterday by the Energy Department, the United States produced more oil and gas than any other time in American history. Thank you, Donald Trump, for drill, baby, drill. Can you imagine if Joe Biden, remember, Biden wanted to kill the oil and gas industry so we would produce none of it. They had this net zero idea that we would just live without our fossil fuels, which would have completely decimated the U.S. economy. So this is good news with, 32 days or something like that until the election. The economy will be the number one issue. It's really improving.
7: Yeah, it's all good news. But with it's 33 days, I think, left. The Republicans have not been great when it comes to messaging. How do they get this across?
8: Tell people what's going on. I mean, and incidentally, the things that we're talking about on this show, you're not going to hear this on CNN. You're not going to read it in the Washington Post or the New York Times or most of the other networks, maybe Fox News. I've never seen such biased coverage of the media. I mean, you would think, Mark, if it weren't for shows like yours and Sean Hannity and other, you would think we were in a Great Depression. I mean, we got the best economy in the world. We've got a roaring stock market, people making a lot of money in the market. Their wages and salaries are going up. And yet, and by the way, people sort of believe it. You know, they hear the media say how horrible things are. And so that's where you get the quote, affordability crisis.
7: Yeah. And when it comes to affordability, didn't you put out that study that the number one expense for most Americans is taxes?
8: Exactly. So not only that, and by the way, where are the taxes highest? Oh, yeah, in the blue states, California, New York, New Jersey. But we also put out a study showing that if you look at the 10 states that have the biggest affordability problem with runaway costs, guess what? 9 out of 10 of them are blue states. Yeah. So how are the Democrats? They keep saying, put us in charge. The Wall Street Journal had a really good editorial about this. Put us in charge.

0: Hey, speaking of net zero, tell me about Starbucks. They tried to be net zero, totally green. What happened? They had to give up?
1: Yeah, what a story this is, Mark. I almost fell off my chair when I read it, because Starbucks, you know, was one of the first on board this kind of crazy. By the way, for people who don't know what net zero is, it's the idea that we should eliminate all our coal or all our oil, all our gas, which, by the way, you have more oil, gas, coal than any other country, but we're going to stop using it, and we're going to run our, you know, $30 trillion economy on windmills. You know, that's their strategy, and it's a laughable thing. And so Starbucks was one of the first companies that really bought into this. And now they've been struggling a little bit. Their sales are down. And now their executives are saying, you know what? Well, maybe not. We're pulling out of net zero. Most of the big financial companies have pulled out of it because people are now realizing that this is a prescription for economic disaster. If you want to destroy a country's economy, Mark, a good way to destroy, a free market capitalist country is to take away their energy source. And that's exactly what the left wants to do.
0: Wow. We're talking with Steve Moore, the great economist. Tell me again about data centers. Now, I know they've kind of solved the electricity problem, the water problem, but the data center, the turbines, they do make a lot of noise for about a half mile. It's really annoying. So what are going to do about that?
1: Well, I don't think we should build data centers in, you know, residential areas. You know, I visited one of the first data centers in the country was, as you know, Mark, in Loudoun County, Virginia, outside of Washington, D.C., right by Dulles Airport there. And we visited this big data center. By the way, they're technological marvels. I've never seen so many hard hat construction workers as when I visited the data center. They're always, you know, adding more stuff, more and more construction workers. These are not temporary jobs, folks. And so that was the first thing I saw. But then, you know, what was interesting is they built the data center right next to Dulles Airport, next to the runways. So you can't complain about the noise because, you know, the noise from the planes is much louder than that. So my point is, let's build these data centers, first of all, in communities that want them. I think, you know, if you want economic development, I think, you know, they make a lot of sense, but some areas don't want them and don't build them there. We could be building them. I like Trump's idea. Build them on federal lands. Why not?
0: Oh.
1: And why not the brownfields, the areas where you used to have factories and maybe they closed them down? Why not build the data centers there?
0: That's a very good idea. Federal land. Why not?
1: Yeah.
0: But those data companies with the data centers.
1: Land in this country to build these data centers. But we're going to need to build, you know, 2 to 3 times more of these data centers. And people say, well, no, we can't do it. I know people are nervous about AI. But I'll tell you, Mark, if we don't build them in the U.S., you know where they're going to build them.
0: Yeah. The whole idea that AI is the most deadly weapon on Earth could wipe us all out, isn't that more reason why we have to be the ones to control it, not China?
1: Who do you want to be in charge of this, folks? The United States or China and Beijing and President Xi that wants to destroy us? We will use it for good, and they will use it for evil. I mean, remember, China and President Xi only have one objective, and that is to knock America off our pedestal as the world economic superpower. So let's not play into their hands by not moving forward technologically. You know, you and I have talked about this a lot, Mark, but the United States completely dominated the internet age. We had great companies like Apple and Google and, NVIDIA and so on. And 8 of the 10 top technology companies in the world are here in the U.S. of A. I don't want to give up that technological leadership.
0: Yeah, that's a good point. Steve Moore, we've always had rich people, very rich people. But now we have the super rich, the unbelievable, you know, 200 billion, 300 billion. Got a guy that's almost a trillionaire. That's really changed things, hasn't it?
1: Well, it's an interesting thing because, what a world we live in. It used to be that being a millionaire, you're really, really rich.
0: Yeah.
1: Days. Now, you know, being a millionaire isn't that rare in America today. And so we have become so rich relative to other countries. I mean, the median income in the United States is now almost $90,000 a year. In almost every other country, Mark, you go to and you say $90,000, you're considered rich. That's middle class in the U.S. And we do have about 100 people in the country who make over 50 billion.

0: $1 billion, and that includes people like Elon Musk and the founder of Amazon.
1: Yeah, Jeff Bezos.
0: Some people like that. And, you know, some of these guys, a lot of them were born outside the United States. The founder of Google was from Russia. And, you know, so what are we going to do? You know, say, oh, no, we don't want the trillionaires and billionaires. We're going to get rid of them. These people have created so many jobs, so many, you know, so many people have gotten rich off of their, this technological lead that we have. We want more of that. We want to dominate, as Trump would say. We want to dominate the world technologically and in terms of energy. That's what I love about Trump. He wants us to be number one in every single area: agriculture, manufacturing, construction, the technology, the internet, all those things. And we have the brain power to do it.
1: Yeah. Yeah, I would imagine if you went back a million years ago, they demonized Rockefeller and Vanderbilt and all those guys the same way.
0: Yeah, back then. This is one of the fictions of history books, which is that the people who built our country, as you said, you know, Carnegie, Rockefeller, who maybe the greatest businessman who ever walked on the planet, John D. Rockefeller, who the steel industry and the coal industry and the railroads and the telephone industry, all of that. These are the people who built America mostly through their own incredible entrepreneurial spirit. And if you read the history books, we should be revering these people. And yet the left treats them like they are robber barons who, you know, took from the rich, you know, poor and so on. No, they helped make the United States the number one economy in the world. I mean, I'm just sick of this. I really am. This is a country where you can come to this country and you can make anything out of yourself. I mean, it is the land of opportunity. It still is. But the left always vilifies people who make money. I'm sorry. I like Michael Jordan. I like, people who are successful in their careers. Look at what Elon Musk did with that latest. What is it? They sent that thing up in the orbit of the Earth, these things are just mind boggling that one man could do this.
1: Yeah. We're living with the greatest inventor maybe in history. This unbelievable genius. And we take him for granted. I mean, it's
0: Africa. Thank God he's in America.
1: Yeah. Wow. Well, Steve Moore, always great talking to you. Everybody get his book, The Trump Economic Miracle, and go to unleashprosperity.com and sign up for the daily briefing. And Steve Moore, great as always. Thanks for being with us.
0: Okay, Mark. Have a great weekend.
1: All right. Take care. Mark Simone here for Sean Hannity. Now, don't forget, watch Hannity tonight. It's a big show tonight. Exclusive interview with J.D. Vance tonight at 9 with Sean Hannity on the Fox News Channel. Mark Simone here for Sean. We'll take some calls next. 800-941-SEAN is the number. 800-941-SEAN.

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Welcome back. It's the Sean Hannity Show. Mark Simone here for Sean. He'll be back tomorrow. But make sure you watch Hannity tonight. It's a big show tonight, 9 o'clock, Fox News Channel. Sean's exclusive interview with J.D. Vance is tonight at 9 on the Fox News Channel. Hey, 3 years ago, terrorists murdered more than 1,200 innocent Israelis, took 250 hostages, and today, as we remember the souls lost on October 7th, Israel, still under threat from terrorists, sworn to her destruction, and anti-Semitic hatred, violence continues to rise. Yet, as the world looks away, a light shines in the darkness. 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

0: 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Hey, it's Mark Simone here for Sean Hannity. Where's Linda? Is Linda around?
1: She's of course still I'm here. I'm always here. I'm
0: like, we haven't heard from you like in an hour.
1: Well, you've been busy talking to, you know, the elite of the elites like Steve Moore.
0: I know, but Guinness actually called the Book of World Records. They said, well, you mean Linda did not talk for an hour?
1: I know, it was shocking even to me.
0: I can't believe it. So, and you tell us your podcast is called?
1: It's called The Rogue Recap, and it's not for the faint of heart. I give you fair warning about that now, but we're happy to have you if you want to listen. It's where I get to talk a little bit longer and a little bit more and tell you what I really think, no holds barred.
0: You talk a little bit longer?
1: Just a little bit.
0: What is it, like an 8-hour podcast? How long is it?
1: Essentially, I want to give Joe Rogan a run for his money, you know, so I thought I would go at it. But
0: all right, well,
1: yeah, it's fun. It's really fun.
0: You can find it on iHeart. You can find my podcast on iHeart. And let's take some calls. We have time for a call? Yeah.
1: I don't really think we have time for a call, but I do think that we have time to tease up Greg Jarrett, who is next and who is going to be giving us a breakdown on the infamous Jack Smith, who had a very tough day the other day.
0: Yeah, we're going to get to this. And he was all over this guy from the beginning. This bug-eyed weirdo, Jack Smith, he's the guy. Remember that picture with the cape? This is one weirdo guy, dirty cop.
1: Very strange.
0: Sleazeball, disgusting Jack Smith. Luckily, the first lawsuit has been filed against him, Senator Marsha Blackburn. Hopefully, this guy will be spending the rest of his life in court. But we'll talk to the best legal analyst of all, Greg Jarrett. He's coming up next. Hey, don't forget tonight at 9 o'clock to be watching Hannity. You don't want to miss big exclusive interview with Vice President J.D. Vance. Tonight at 9 o'clock, Hannity on the Fox News Channel. Hey, it's Mark Simone here for Sean Hannity. We'll be back with Greg Jarrett. We'll get to the bottom of that creepy Jack Smith character coming up on The Sean Hannity Show.
2: Corn and hogs were mixed Thursday. Soybeans finished lower and cattle closed higher. I'm John Perkins with a Brownfield Market Update. You were made for farming, and so is Stein. At Stein Seed Company, they have decades of research dedicated to developing seed that allows you to farm the way you want to farm. Stein has yield. Soybeans closed lower on fund and technical selling. Export sales were up on the week, mainly to China, but a national holiday could limit their demand for at least a few days. U.S. harvest delays are ongoing ahead of a drier weather pattern. November beans are down 9 at $12.84. January was 8.5 lower at $13.75. December meal was $3.60 lower at $3.53.30. December bean oil was down 90 at $67.38. Corn closed mixed. It continued to digest the larger-than-expected quarterly stocks numbers while watching those widespread harvest delays. Trades expecting at least some impact to yield and quality from those delays. December corn was up 1.5 at 5.02 1/4. March was 1.25 higher at 5.16 3/4. And wheat was higher on short covering and technical buying. Wheat saw a late oversold bounce, but export demand slowed despite the movement issues for both Russia and Ukraine. While rain is delaying winter wheat planting, the soil moisture recharge should be a beneficial in most areas. December Chicago was up 7 at 6.82 3/4. December Kansas City was 4.5 higher at 7.37 1/2. December Minneapolis wheat was 3.5 higher at 6.96 3/4. Live and feeder cattle were higher, watching the direct markets. Megan Grebner has more on that in a moment. December live is up 47 at 223.17, and February was 37 higher at 225.45. November feeders are up 205 at 336.35, and January was 202 higher at 329.70. And hogs were mixed, adjusting spreads. December was down 50 at 68.92. February lean was 42 lower at 69.75. Megan Grebner has that full look at the cash livestock markets after this brief break.
3: Hi, I'm Tim Meadows. 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
1: There was a light round of direct cash cattle business Thursday. Deals were reported at $345 to $348 stressed in the north. That's down slightly from the previous week's weighted average basis. Bids did surface in the south at $226 live, but no trade was reported. Box beef was sharply lower with light demand for moderate offerings. Choice down $6 at $376.79. Select was $7.70 lower at $352.89. Estimated cattle slaughter was 109,000 head. Cash hogs closed lower with a very light negotiated run. Barrows and gilts at the National Daily Direct were down 79 cents with a weighted average of 76.93. The Iowa Minnesota had no comparison, but a weighted average of 76.92. And the Western Corn Belt was down $1.07 with a weighted average of 76.92. Pork values closed higher at 34 cents at 85.29. Butts, hams, and ribs were all up, and estimated hog slaughter was 493,000 head.
2: 43 tonight, under partly cloudy skies, northerly winds 5 to 10 miles per hour. Clear skies tomorrow, high temperatures reach up to 61. Tomorrow night, lows level off around 42. Dry Saturday and Sunday, under sunny skies, with highs in the mid-60s. Taking a look at the extended forecast, 62 Monday, 66 Tuesday, and 70 on Wednesday. That's the weatherology forecast for AM 1300 KGLO. Currently 59.
3: Think back to the last time you were in nature. What comes to mind? 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
4: 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Mark Simone here for Sean. 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
4: 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Greg Jarrett is the best legal analyst in America. We want to talk about that creepy, bug-eyed, weirdo Jack Smith. Nobody better to do it. If you haven't read all of Greg Jarrett's books, get them and read them. You'll love them. Greg Jarrett, how you doing?
6: I'm just fine, Mark. Good to be with you. And, you know, the more you see Jack Smith, the creepier he seems to be. So you nailed it with your intro.
4: Yeah, any guy that's got a picture of him with a cape on, you know, is a weirdo.
6: Yeah.
4: Now, let's just go back to the beginning. They were looking for a special counsel. There's probably 1,200 people in Washington, D.C. who'd be perfect as special counsel. Why did they go halfway around the world to find this creepy weirdo?
6: Because it was a setup. Because they knew, by virtue of his past track record, that Jack Smith would be all in to go after Donald Trump, that he would do exactly what Biden and Garland wanted him to do. And he'd accomplish it by hell or high water and, you know, break all kinds of rules and regulations and arguably the law as well in order to do it. And, of course, in the end, he failed. The case in Florida was tossed out by the judge because he was wrongfully appointed. He wasn't eligible. He'd never been Senate confirmed. And, you know, the case in Washington, you know, melted away after the Supreme Court decision on presidential immunity. So it was an abysmal failure by Jack Smith. And, you know, he has a track record of failures when it comes to political prosecutions.
4: So. You probably knew this. We didn't know all this stuff that he did. We didn't know he was going after Republican donors, Republican, you know, like Charlie Kirk's group, all these things.
6: Oh, yeah.
4: How does he justify that even in his own crazy brain?
6: Well, he justifies it by saying, oh, you know, it's merited by virtue of my January 6th investigation. Nonsense. That's just a cover-up. Because when you look at what his team did, they subpoenaed records dating back years before January 6th. And simultaneously, he convinced D.C., you know, Circuit Judge James Boasberg, who is virulently anti-Trump, to keep it all secret in violation of the Constitution's speech and debate clause. You know, I must say, you know, at this hearing, we really learned just how abusive and politically driven Jack Smith's investigations were. I mean, he spied on and targeted journalists, news organizations, Republican politicians, donors, really anybody in Donald Trump's orbit. And he obtained communications from more than a dozen media outlets as well as their journalists, including Fox News, during his anti-Trump lawfare crusade. He obtained phone records of sitting U.S. senators. He subpoenaed, believe it or not, 87 White House phones. I mean, it was an egregious abuse of prosecutorial power. As Ted Cruz described it, and I'll quote him, "You have done enormous damage, and I believe your conduct represents the most egregious abuse of power in the history of the Department of Justice." I must say I don't disagree with that analysis.
4: Wow. So obviously he's going after Donald Trump. What was the purpose of looking through the senator's phone records? What did he think he'd find there?
6: Well, it's hard to get into his mind and try to figure out what he was doing. You know, seems like a fishing expedition, trying to dig up dirt for leverage, perhaps. I mean, I don't know. I mean, his operation was a hyper-partisan weapon. He broke rules. He deceived the court. He engaged in bad faith. And as Chuck Grassley, you know, the chairman of the committee said, you have no credibility, except to the partisan media and Democrats that are cheering you on.
4: So, the first senator to file a lawsuit is Marsha Blackburn. She's now suing, Jack Smith. What kind of chances do you have with a lawsuit?
6: Well, it's an interesting question because there, you know, is some governmental immunity for government employees depending

0: upon whether they're acting within the scope of their duties. But here, he seems to have gone beyond the scope. He seems to have gone rogue. And so we'll have to see, you know, just how successful Marsha Blackburn could be. But there may be others who were targeted who are going to bring similar lawsuits against him as well. In the end, you know, under the, you know, theory that, you know, the employer is liable for the employee's bad acts, I'm sort of overstating it there, but respondeat superior is the theory. It would be the federal government who would have to pay damages. I'm not sure Jack Smith has much of a deep pocket.
1: Yeah, but could they get him in a courtroom, a civil suit? Could they keep him tied up in court for years?
0: Sure, sure, they could. You know, I haven't read the exact allegations within Senator Blackburn's civil lawsuit, but, you know, I would imagine she's got decent counsel, so we'll see where it goes.
1: Wow, that would be something. Just to have him spend the rest of his life getting sued. Horrible, horrible guy. Where's Merrick Garland in all this? Obviously, he was as bad as anybody in this, wasn't he?
0: Yeah, I mean, he's hiding in the weeds. And, you know, I mean, one of the things that has emerged about Merrick Garland, he was always doing Joe Biden's bidding. I mean, Biden made it abundantly clear that he wanted Garland to go after Biden's political opponent, Donald Trump. And Garland, of course, capitulated almost immediately and appointed Jack Smith. But one of the things that came out is that the raid on Mar-a-Lago, the FBI was against it. But Merrick Garland insisted. And the way he got around it was he went to a unqualified magistrate and snookered the magistrate into signing off on the warrant to go into Mar-a-Lago in the early morning hours in a raid. And, you know, it was an armed raid. It makes me wonder, were they really trying to recover presidential records for the archives? Or were they searching for something that was incriminating toward Democrats?
1: Ah. Hmm. Hey, in the end, this is true, isn't it? They only found 35 classified documents in Mar-a-Lago.
0: Yeah, precious few after suggesting that there were hundreds and hundreds of them.
1: And it turned out if you put the documents they found in a file folder, it would be about 1 inch thick. So it'd be
0: very thin.
1: 1 inch of one of those boxes, that was it. So,
0: and, you know, as I said, the very night of the raid, you know, this raid violates the law. You know, a former president under the Presidential Records Act and under Department of Justice precedent that went all the way through a federal court, a former president can keep whatever he wants. That was the longstanding DOJ position emanating long ago from Bill Clinton keeping classified material. And yet they turned it on a dime and then argued the opposite and conducted the raid, which, as I argued then and still argue now, was lawless.
1: Yeah. Hey, by the way, Greg Jett has written these great books about all this stuff, about the Russia hoax and all the other books. Your old buddy, James Comey, are we ever going to see this guy in a courtroom?
0: Slippery James, huh?
1: Yeah.
0: You know, who knows? You know, he made a big play in a videotape. Bring it on. Let's have a trial. And at every turn, he's been trying to avoid a trial and get the charges set aside or dismissed. So, you know, he's a phony in the words of the great Holden Caulfield.
1: Hey, you know this guy better than anybody. Those seashells, 8645. He put those there, didn't he?
0: Well, I think so. Yeah. By his story, for one moment, I rarely buy anything that James Comey says. You know.
1: Because didn't he have another incident where he put some seashell picture up and he claimed he just saw it there?
0: I don't know about that, but I find in a remote area, he just happens upon this. And, you know, then later claimed he had no idea what it meant.
1: Yeah.
0: Come on.
1: Well, Greg Jarrett, great stuff. He's got two wonderful books that they're still worth reading. They're really great books, Witch Hunt and the Russia Hoax. And I love your other book, The Constitution and Other Patriotic Documents.
0: Thank you.
1: And that book, Trial of the Century, if you love the law, that is the two greatest lawyers facing each other in a courtroom. And, of course, read his columns. And you see Greg Jarrett on the Fox News Channel. And, Greg Jarrett, great stuff. Thanks for being with us.
0: Thanks so much, Mark.
1: All right. Take care. Yeah, that is one creepy weirdo, that Jack Smith. And that's good news that we could see him spend the rest of his life in a courtroom. All of you senators, I know you listen to this show, file those lawsuits, just like Marsha Blackburn. She's the first to do it. She's going after him. Hey, we'll take some calls coming up. 800-941-SEAN is the number. It's Mark Simone here for Sean Hannity. Make sure you're watching Hannity tonight. It's a big show at 9 o'clock tonight on the Fox News Channel. His exclusive interview with Vice President J.D. Vance is tonight at 9. And we'll be back. Take some calls coming up next on the Sean Hannity Show.
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10: As growers look ahead to next season, this year's disease pressure could offer some important lessons. 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
11: Farmers have had to deal with tar spot showing up early. And then just here lately in the last couple weeks, we've had southern rust show up as well. And those are just two very detrimental diseases in addition to some northern corn leaf blight and gray leaf spot that are kind of consistent year in and year out in the Corn Belt.
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0: Hey, welcome back. It's the Sean Hannity Show. Mark Simone here for Sean. Normally, I'm on our flagship, WOR, here in New York. 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And make sure tonight that you don't miss Hannity, because it's a big show. Sean's exclusive interview, Vice President J.D. Vance, is tonight at 9 o'clock on the Fox News Channel. 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
0: Hey, Mark Simone here for Sean Hannity. Let's take some calls. Let's go to Lorenzo is calling from Connecticut. 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
2: Thank you very much, Mark. Listen, I know I'm not supposed to promote anything or anyone, but I've got to say that I love your radio show. Listen to just about every day. It's fantastic.
0: Well, you're not supposed to promote anyone, but if it's me, we break the rules. You can promote me all we want. In fact, take over. You can have the next hour.
2: Thank you. Listen.
0: Look at that. He ran out after two sentences. He ran out of things to promote. Oh, what do you want to say? We got about 1 minute. Go ahead.
2: Okay. I read the New York Post today and opened it up, and it says, Mamdani got his security clearance from the feds. I'm saying, how is this possible? This guy's a security risk. He should never have a security risk.
0: Yeah. See, here's the thing. If you're the mayor of New York, you need the security clearance to see classified stuff. So let's say, God forbid, there's going to be a terrorist attack in New York. Federal government, those documents would be classified. They got to be able to show it to the mayor and inform him about this. So that's why he needed it. And
2: good, but this guy would just as likely to pass it on to someone that he shouldn't be passing it on to.
0: Well, there's that to consider, too. The reason is, let's say there's, God forbid, a terrorist attack, they got to tell him. But if they told him, what do you think he'd do? Would he snap into action? Would he smile? Who knows with this guy? Who knows? If you're around the country, we have a crazy mayor in New York. Zoran Mamdani, absolutely crazy. Big smile. Give him credit. Makes a lot of TikTok videos. Ooh, he's a good TikToker. Actually doing something, that's a little different. But when he snaps into action, it's on TikTok. Hey, we'll talk to Miranda Devine in the next hour. Also coming up, Sean's exclusive.

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0: A man accused of plotting to attack the state capitol in Austin, Texas, might have had some co-conspirators. ABC's Jim Ryan has more.
4: Benny Caldera Jr. is charged with the felony of making a terroristic threat after court documents say he told a friend he was going to shoot up the Texas Capitol. A background check of the 40-year-old turns up only one misdemeanor charge of unlawful carrying of a weapon in 2023.
0: Caldera Jr. remains in custody, facing possible federal charges related to the planned attack. Buy now, pay later plans were designed to tide people temporarily. But with costs on the rise, ABC's Sherry Preston reports more Americans are turning to them to pay their monthly bills.
5: With gas prices $1.46 higher than before the war and the average rate on a 30-year mortgage now at 7.6%, more people are buying now and paying later. A new report from Federal Reserve economists says Americans put $160 billion on such plans last year, a nearly 80% increase since 2023. The buy now, pay later plans are also being used for more everyday expenses like food and even rent. Sherry Preston, ABC News.
0: If you were looking to get your hands on a pair of Nike's first signature sneaker for WNBA star Caitlin Clark, you might be out of luck after several retailers report their inventory was tapped out in less than 2 hours. In a Miami courtroom today, rapper Rick Ross appearing in court on domestic violence battery charges. Earlier this week, he entered a plea of not guilty. Dave Packer, ABC News.
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8: 43 tonight, under partly cloudy skies, northerly winds, 5 to 10 miles per hour. Clear skies, tomorrow, high temperatures reach up to 61. Tomorrow night, lows level off around 42. Dry Saturday and Sunday, under sunny skies, with highs in the mid-60s. Taking a look at the extended forecast, 62 Monday, 66 Tuesday, and 70 on Wednesday. That's the weatherology forecast for AM 1300 KGLO. Currently, it's 57.
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1: Well, it's Mark Simone here for Sean Hannity. Normally, you hear me on our big flagship here in New York, WOR, or you can listen to me on iHeart anytime. And Sean will be back tomorrow. Now, you do not want to miss Hannity tonight. It's a big show. Sean's exclusive interview with J.D. Vance is tonight, 9 o'clock on the Fox News Channel. Hey, we dug out all our best guests for today. And with us right now, the great columnist, the best-selling author, Miranda Devine. You should get her books. If you haven't read The Big Guy or Laptop from Hell, get those books and read them. She also does a spectacular podcast called Pod Force One. And, of course, you can see all of her columns in the New York Post. All her columns are up on the website there. Miranda Devine, how you doing?
2: Hi, Mark. Great to be with you.
1: Great to talk to you. Hey, Cornell, this has become a big national story. This formerly prestigious university, now a disgusting place with the anti-Semitism and the all the Cornell and this gang rape allegation. What's going to happen here?
2: Yeah, you make a very good point about these Ivy League colleges, and they don't do their duty of care very well with the young people entrusted to them. And this is a classic example. But I must say that, when I look at the record and see what Cornell did in this particular case where this young woman who was 20 years old in 2024 is alleging she was gang raped by seven fraternity brothers, they did everything that you would expect them to do. They treated her with enormous respect. And unfortunately, the DA just said that there was not enough evidence to bring a case, that what the young men did was morally reprehensible. I mean, so was what she did, if her own recounting of the case is true. But it wasn't criminal. It was just gross behavior.
1: So, just to be clear, so Cornell did try to do the right thing in the beginning?
2: Look, I think so. I've looked at what they did. You know, they've been accused of, AOC accused Cornell of protecting the perpetrators, she calls them, these alleged, gang rapists who, there's, no proof that that's what they did. It's just an allegation at this point in her civil suit, which she filed this month. Yet 2 years ago, she told a very different story to the campus police and everybody who was involved at that time. And Cornell had an investigation that went for months at the time. They also had a multi-day hearing at which Jane Doe, as this young woman is calling herself, and the seven fraternity brothers all had a chance to represent themselves and testify and explain their point of view. And then we had the campus police interviewing her over 2 days, and she had her own representatives in there with her. She had a Title IX person, she had a victim support person, and she had her own personal advisor. So, she got due process, and at the end of the day, her own words in the sworn statement that she signed and she amended with her own handwriting 20 times, that tells a story in which she gave consent for this really degrading, depraved behavior that they all indulged in, this sex and drug-fueled romp between her and it looks like five men, a couple of the others just poked their head in. And Cornell did punish them. In her lawsuit, she says, or her lawyers say, that all they had to do was write an essay. In fact, two of them were expelled, two were suspended for multiple semesters, one

0: I mean, I don't think it's a loophole. I mean, it's the same in New York, which is, it's the same with drunk driving. You know, there's no excuse if you, you know, knowingly consume intoxicants like alcohol and ketamine in this case, willingly do it yourself, you haven't been drugged, and you get behind the wheel of a car, you are absolutely held liable. In fact, you're punished even worse if you're a drunk driver. And in this woman's case, she, you know, in her own words, in her own sworn statement, she was already a 5 out of 10 drunk when she arrived at the fraternity house.
1: Yeah.
0: She consented to these various things that were being done. And whenever she withdrew consent, by her own words, the young men said no. Now, she's changed what she says now, and she's saying it was rape. And there's also, I mean, you have to feel enormous sympathy for her. She was, you know, completely out of it. So were the young men. They were vomiting or you know, dry retching and passing out. It was just a mess. And the next morning she wakes up and she realizes, she wakes up late. She realizes her roommates are texting her that she's become the butt of college rumors and, you know, she's completely, her reputation is ruined, as she said later in a text message to one of the young men. And so she felt great shame. And, you know, I think that young women have been cheated into thinking that no, promiscuity is not shameful. And if you feel shame, it's not your fault. You need to blame other people. So I think her friends may have convinced her to convert her shame to a lawsuit.
1: Wow. It's becoming a bigger and bigger story. Hey, Miranda Devine, your old buddy there, Hunter Biden, seems to be all over the place again. What is he up to? Why is he back? Go hide.
0: LA Times Magazine apparently has got him on the cover. Beautiful, like airbrushed, you know, it's crazy. He's interviewed by Martin Sheen. I've just glanced over it. That's the usual thing. I mean, he's beloved by the left. And I would not be surprised if Democrats, you know, he definitely has political ambitions and eases it. And I wouldn't be, I know, you know, people who knew him well said that he definitely wanted to do it. And he says it himself. He told his ex-wife he wanted to run for office after his brother Beau's funeral. And she just laughed in his face and said, come on, you know, you've just been thrown out of the military because of your cocaine addiction. But anything goes now. You know, some of the people that we've seen, Graham Plattner is a perfect example. You know, if you can have a guy with a Nazi tattoo, well, why not Hunter Biden?
1: He's a nice-looking guy. He's a good talker. Why not try to get a TV show or something? Like, I could see him doing a MS Now show or a daytime talk show, but he wants to run for office? That's crazy.
0: Well, look, I don't know. I think it's in the back of his mind. He wouldn't say no. Obviously, he also is a grifter, like a born grifter. And this is a new grift for him. He's making money. You know, he's done a meme coin. You know, he's trying to get into crypto. His sugar brother, Kevin Morris, the lawyer who, Hollywood lawyer who put up all the money for his lavish lifestyle, and then cut him off after his father was no longer vice president. Kevin Morris is apparently, I mean, he was following him around with a film crew, very expert film crew, throughout all the dramas of the Biden administration and the investigations into the Biden corruption. And so that film is going to be used, I believe, in a film that will come out soon. So all of this publicity he's getting is perfect publicity for the movie, and I'm sure he'll get a nice cut out of it. He just, you know, what else has he got to sell but his notoriety?
1: You got to give him credit for chutzpah. He just never stops.
0: Yes.
1: But Miranda Devine literally wrote the book on him. Get the book, Laptop from Hell, and then get the book, The Big Guy. It is the most fascinating reading. This

0: This Jack Smith, we were talking about him before, this creepy prosecutor, this bug-eyed weirdo, this, don't you cringe when you look at him like I do?
1: Well, he's out of central casting, perfect villain, isn't he? I mean, he's, it's probably not fair to say that just from the guy's looks, but it's also his entire demeanor, his utter arrogance. I mean, he was sitting there being grilled in the Senate Judiciary Committee. He was just so incredibly arrogant and sure of himself and confident. And it was good seeing some of the Republican senators trying to get him to admit what he'd done, which was participate and run an entire coup plot against Donald Trump. But he seems to believe that he's, you know, on the side of the angels. And he definitely has a following among Democrats who think he's a hero. He's like their new Anthony Fauci.
0: So what is it with these Democrats have this, as you say, they think they're on the side of the angels. They believe in their cause so much that they will cross any line. Is that what it is? Whatever it is, it justifies the end, justifies the means.
1: Well, yes, because once you accept that Donald Trump is an existential threat to America, to democracy, to whatever, then what you're doing is noble and just. Anything goes, including assassination attempts, as we've seen multiple times against Donald Trump, and they almost did get him in Butler, Pennsylvania. So I think that Trump derangement has really crossed the line into something very dark, very sinister, very, you know, murderous. And so anything, I mean, they'll break any law. They will, you know, twist the law and pervert the course of justice in any way they like and incite violence against Donald Trump and his supporters. That's what they did throughout the Biden administration, and it's never ending. I mean, you know, I was sitting at the in that room in the Washington Hilton for the this year's first aborted press dinner.
0: Yeah, the White House correspondence dinner. You were there.
1: Yeah, and when there was an assassination attempt there that was foiled, luckily outside the doors. But Donald Trump is constantly under threat, and we know that Iran is doing whatever it can to mobilize its proxies to cause harm to America and particularly to Donald Trump.
0: Wow. Well, Miranda Devine, you do great work. Everybody read her columns. They're in the New York Post. Just go to the New York Post website. All of her columns are there. And you got another episode coming of the great podcast, Pod Force One?
1: Yes, we've got right now John Solomon. Just incredible. He's the great investigative reporter who's gone to the White House as a special government employee, unpaid, to basically look into Washington's most guarded secrets. And he has uncovered the most incredible, just an avalanche of new material that fills in the gaps on the coup plots, the deep state coup against Donald Trump. Quite incredible. And so we have a really good, he goes through very forensically through all the plots that started from the Hillary Clinton campaign and to this day.
0: Well, make sure you listen to Miranda's great podcast, Pod Force One. Get her book, The Big Guy. Get her book, A Laptop from Hell. Miranda Devine, thanks for being with us.
1: Thanks so much, Mark.
0: All right, take care. Hey, we'll take a break. Don't forget to watch Hannity tonight. Big show tonight. 9 o'clock on the Fox News Channel. He's going to have his exclusive interview with J.D. Vance. That's coming up tonight on the Fox News Channel. Back in a moment on the Sean Hannity Show.
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3: 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I'll be a governor for all and make Iowa not redder or bluer, but better and truer. 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

0: Welcome back to the Sean Hannity Show. It's Mark Simone here for Sean. Tonight at 9, you got to be, don't miss this, Hannity tonight at 9. Exclusive interview with J.D. Vance. That's tonight, 9 o'clock, the Fox News Channel. 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The Rose pistol, right?
1: So I do. I have the Rose Special Edition by Sig Sauer. I absolutely love it. It was handcrafted by women for Sig Sauer, an all-female team who put this together. 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It's light, it's easy, and it really, and they do great self-defense. They have a whole Facebook group. 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They're just awesome.
0: 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Hey, Sean did a big exclusive interview with Benjamin Netanyahu. Now, this is fascinating. They're going to talk about the airplane hijacking. They're going to talk about the attack on our base in the UK. You'll learn all kinds of things coming up next. So don't go away. Exclusive interview with Benjamin Netanyahu. We'll play it back for you in the next segment. It's Mark Simone here on the Sean Hannity Show.
2: Forty-3 tonight, under partly cloudy skies, northerly winds, 5 to 10 miles per hour. Clear skies, tomorrow, high temperatures reach up to 61. Tomorrow night, lows level off around 42. Dry Saturday and Sunday, under sunny skies, with highs in the mid-60s. Taking a look at the extended forecast, 62 Monday, 66 Tuesday, and 70 on Wednesday. That's the weatherology forecast for AM 1300 KGLO. Currently, it's 57 degrees.
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18: It's Mark Simone here for Sean Hannity. 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Hey, so Sean Hannity sat down with Prime Minister Benjamin Netanyahu. This is a very important interview because they cover important things. This Fly Dubai hijacking, Sean and the Prime Minister Netanyahu will go over all the latest details and the attack, the terrorist attempted attack on the on our base in the UK. We'll get all the details on that. It's fascinating what the Israeli intelligence had picked up and how the Brits ignored it. But it's an important interview. Let's take a listen. This is Sean Hannity with Benjamin Netanyahu.
19: Joining us now is Israeli Prime Minister Benjamin Netanyahu. Mr. Prime Minister, thank you for being with us. First of all, our deepest condolences. What can you tell us about who is responsible for this hijacking that took place in the sky? And I know you met with some of the heroes today. What can you tell us about what happened?
20: Well, on a flight from Dubai to Israel, as they were approaching Israel, there was an attack by one of the pilots against the other pilot. Apparently he stabbed him or he hit him with an axe. He was bleeding profusely. The plane began to go out of control and began a nosedive. The pilot who was there, who was an Indian pilot, with he's very badly wounded. He's fighting, I think, for his life right now. But in an act of unbelievable courage, he managed to unlock the door to the cockpit, and an Israeli citizen, passenger, who had rushed from row 16, he rushed to the cabin, but as the plane was swerving, he was knocked to his feet. He had knocked off his feet in the place where the stewardesses are, or the stewards are, and he managed in a moment of where the plane somehow had stopped, didn't really stop, but momentarily maybe hit an air bump or something. He managed to enter the cockpit. He saw the attacker, not in the instruments, the other pilot, the attacking pilot, trying to jam the instruments. He grabbed him from behind, pulled him back, got into the pilot's seat, pulled the stick back, okay, and two others, an Israeli and another passenger, came in, or one of the air crews, corralled the attacker, and then the reserve crew that was sitting with the passengers came in and managed to stabilize the plane. I met with this Israeli, this unbelievable Israeli. His name is Yaniv, who did this thing. And I asked him, you know, how did you do it? And he said, well, I just had to do it. I had to act to save. His family was there, 174 passengers, most of which were Israelis, were there. He had to save them. And he acted with coolness of judgment and heroism that is just tremendous courage that prevented another 9/11. I asked him, so what do you do for a living? And he said, I'm a plumber. I unclog sewage clogs. I said, well, you certainly unclogged a big one this time. An amazing act of heroism of his, of the Indian pilot, of the people who helped him. They stopped a disaster that could have been global.
19: This is something you have experienced firsthand in your own family. We have been friends for 30 years. I have such admiration for your strength, the strength of the Israeli people under this constant threat of radical Islamic terrorism. And you lost your own brother at the raid at Entebbe. You have experienced this firsthand in your own life. And this constant threat. And yet, meanwhile, worldwide, we see the rise of anti-Semitism. I hear it in the halls of Congress, college campuses, in the U.S., on the airwaves, some bigoted people. They don't understand that your small population, October 7th, we're nearly at the third anniversary, that's like the equivalent of 40,000 dead Americans, as you pointed out at the U.N. What are they missing in terms of what radical Islamists are doing?
20: Well, you just saw what they were doing. I mean, I don't know the exact background of this person, the attacker, but he obviously hated Israelis because he was going to kill about 170 of them on this plane, killing himself too. So that's fanaticism and hatred of an incalculable level. But that's what we're facing. And that's what the entire Western world and America are facing. And I think President Trump understands it. Many of the American people understand it. But there's some who've fallen prey to this propaganda, primarily carried out on social media, that vilifies Israel. Israel is the David here fighting this Goliath of global Islamist fundamentalism that seeks death to Israel, death to America. That's what they chant, death to everything in between. And this is something we recognize, and I think we recognize it with incredible heroism. because look at what happened here. Look at what happened in 9/11. I don't know if you know this, Sean. The first casualty of 9/11 was a brilliant Israeli entrepreneur, Daniel Lewin. He founded Akamai. Okay, he had been an officer in my unit, a special unit in the military. And you're right, this is the unit that went to Entebbe. I myself was wounded in a rescue of a hijacked Belgian Sabena airplane when we rescued passengers, again, taken by Islamist terrorists. So, you know, what happened here, what happened then is that Lewin took, basically attacked the attackers, the hijackers that were en route to the White House with one of those suicide planes. And he was then stabbed in the back by another hijacker. He was the first casualty of 9/11, an American-Israeli. He was the first casualty. Now you had the possibility of having another 9/11 and an Israeli passenger, a civilian. I met this guy. He's an incredible hero. Look at what he did under impossible circumstances. I spoke earlier today with President Trump, who really was appreciative of this. And he said, you know, when a plane is nosediving, the passengers, including 30 children, are already saying their prayers. They know they're gone from this world. And this young man just acts with incredible heroism and saves the day, along with the Indian pilot who was there and the others who came to help. But without his daring do, without his courage, we'd have faced a disaster of unbelievable proportions. So just think about it. I don't know if you're next hijacked. Make sure an Israeli is sitting next to you.
19: Oh, thank God everything worked out. That plane dropped 18,000 feet. That is a massive drop. You know, under the 2 years that President Trump has been back, this powerful relationship between you and the president has prevented the radical regime in Iran that chants death to Israel, death to America, the number one state sponsor of terror. This powerful partnership has rid the world of any chance that the Iranians will ever have nuclear weapons. I know you're up for a critical election coming up in October, and I hope the people of Israel understand this powerful partnership of moral clarity needs to continue, because I don't have a lot of hope in our Western European and NATO allies. I do not. They don't have the moral clarity. They didn't join with Israel and the U.S. in stopping Iran from getting nuclear weapons. They've allowed unfettered illegal immigration without assimilation. We saw this recent scare in Great Britain. And their lack of clarity scares me, which is why your role and President Trump's role is so critical right now, in my view. I'm saying to my friends in Israel, get out and vote for my friend Bibi, because it's vital for the world, sir. I'm not saying
20: well,
19: that.
20: Thank you.
19: Yeah, go ahead.
20: Thank you. Look, you talked about this thing in Britain. You want to hear how absurd things are there and how far the anti-Israel propaganda has gone. We gave the Brits the intel that there was going to be an attack, and it's an Iranian-sponsored attack, and pretty much the next day, they slapped sanctions on us. You know, so it's wild. I mean, the caving in, the collapse before the Islamist Marxist alliance is very dangerous for the future of the West. I think many in America recognize it. President Trump recognizes it. Israel recognizes it. And we're willing to act when necessary, as was done today, obviously, by a brave Israeli passenger and his colleagues. I have to tell you that I think President Trump's policy on slapping these sanctions, the blockade on Iran, I think it's very effective in crippling the economic capability of this regime to finance terrorism globally, worldwide, terrorism that is ultimately directed at you. See, we're just in their way. We're in their way of conquering the entire Middle East. But their real goal is you, America.
19: Yeah.
20: That's why they chant, they call us the little Satan, and you're the big Satan. And they're out to get the big Satan. Well, and sooner or later, I think the majority of Americans will recognize it.
19: We saw a world without any moral compass or clarity. We saw moral cowardice at the UN when they walked out on your very powerful speech, I thought. Is there any indication as of now of any Iranian involvement in this incident that you could share with us?
20: Well, it's too early to say. The attacking pilot is now being investigated in Saudi Arabia. I think he'll be taken to the Emirates, where he comes from, or at least where he left, where he flew off from, and we'll be following and possibly also participating in this investigation. So we'll find out. But it's no secret that Iran wants to target Israelis abroad, wants to target Israel here. We understand that. And in fact, we see signs of not only from them, but from their proxies, that they're interested in perpetrating attacks, certainly by Hamas and by Hezbollah, right before the elections. We have clear evidence of that. But I think that whether or not this was carried out as part of that plan, that we don't know yet. But I think that the fact that you had here, the unbelievable resourcefulness of just ordinary citizens. This guy had, you know, his wife and kids sitting there. I asked the children what happened when the plane was nosedived, and the kids said, we flew to the ceiling. So you can imagine the havoc there. The people were already saying their prayers. They thought they were going to all crash and die, and they were saved by heroes, by the Indian pilot, by the Israeli passenger, by the others who came to their help. I think this is unbelievable. You know, when I saw him, he was completely stained with the blood of this pilot who was almost butchered to death by this attacker. So we'll find out. We'll get to the root of this attacker, whether he had accomplices, whether Iran was behind it. I think we'll find that out very soon.
19: All right, Mr. Prime Minister, I'm glad everyone is safe. Thank God that man acted the way he did. Incredible heroism. It's interesting from my point of view. I think it's a badge of honor that when you went to the UN, I was glad that you lectured Mamdani. He deserved it. And all those moral cowards that walked out, and you stood up to all of them. And those are the people that don't want the U.S. and Israel to be the close allies that we are, which is why we must keep this alliance strong. And we're going to be watching your race very closely, and you're in our prayers, and as are all the passengers and the heroes of today, and we're glad they're safe. Mr. Prime Minister, thank you for your time.
20: Thank you, Sean. Thank you.
18: Fascinating interview. You know, we got our midterms coming up in November, but the Israeli election is a lot sooner than that, so very important to get Netanyahu reelected. Hey, it's Mark Simone here for Sean Hannity. Authorities, you know, say a Kentucky officer ran the same license plate 2,000 times. They belonged to the mother of the child who had an order of protection against him. There's terrible stuff goes on. You know, he didn't hack anything. He typed in the plate. One of 120,000 cameras. The Washington Post found at least 50 more of these, mostly watching women. It's not a good thing. Now, here's what nobody says. A plate tells you what she drives. 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Hey, don't forget, tonight, J.D. 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

Hey, welcome back. Mark Simone here for Sean Hannity. It's been a lot of fun coming in, sitting in here. You're going to hear me on our flagship station here in New York, WOR. There are mornings from 9 to noon. And make sure you follow me on Instagram, Mark Simone NYC at Instagram. And this is very important. Make sure you watch Hannity tonight. It's a very special show tonight. Exclusive interview with Vice President J.D. Vance. He sits down and they talk about a lot of stuff. Sean will be back tomorrow with lots to talk about. Remember, the midterms are only 33 days away. That's not a lot of time. But be listening tomorrow for Sean. And make sure you watch the interview tonight. See you later.

0: born on America's darkest day, 9/11/01, the Tunnel to Towers Foundation. 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Now, Shannon's service was inspired by the 9/11 attacks. Shannon served multiple tours in Iraq and Afghanistan. Now, tragically, she lost her life in a suicide bomb attack in Syria. This being the 25th anniversary year of 9/11, her sacrifice does remind us of the very high cost, the lasting impact of that day. 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Just go to their website, the letter T, the number 2, the letter T.org today.
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10: From ABC News, I'm Dave Packer. Tennessee Governor Bill Lee has paused all further death row executions this year and ordered an independent review following yesterday's botched execution.
11: Death row inmate Krista Pike alive but in critical condition after Tennessee authorities failed to execute her following multiple lethal injections. Her lawyer saying,
12: I counted at least 7 needles used in her left arm alone. We do know that she is alive right now and receiving life-saving medical care.
13: Tennessee has one other execution scheduled for this year, but that's now postponed with the governor's decision. Meanwhile, the State Department of Corrections is standing by its actions, saying it followed protocol.
10: ABC's Whit Johnson. The Cornell University Student Assembly holding a public hearing today on the investigation into the campus rape case. Hayden Watkins is Executive Vice President of Cornell Student Assembly.
14: There really wasn't much justice for Jane Doe. She went through pretty much all of the processes that she should have in order to report this event, and she still did not receive much justice.
10: An email obtained by ABC News shows the university put out a campus-wide alert warning of a reported sexual assault the same day that Jane Doe told university police she was gang-raped at a fraternity. New details are emerging as Israeli officials say a co-pilot on a Fly Dubai flight stabbed the captain Wednesday, tried to down the plane but was thwarted when the captain fought back, opened the cockpit door, and was assisted by passengers. ABC's Tom Sophie Borge has more from Tel Aviv.
15: The urgent investigation into the co-pilot, who hasn't been publicly identified, Israel now saying the suspect is from Oman and was radicalized and suicidal. A senior Israeli official telling ABC News the attacker discussed killing Jews on social media, but didn't elaborate on those claims.
10: The SpaceX Crew 13's Dragon capsule successfully docked with the International Space Station less than 8 hours after launching. 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